0: el dominio, Dios. Toma el dominio, Dios.
1: Santo, Santo, Santo.

Say a pleasant good morning to all present, listening, and viewing. I'm Senator Novell E. Francis, Jr., Chairman of the Committee of Budget Appropriations and Finance. Today marks the start of the fiscal year 2027 budget hearing process with the budget overview. Over the next 3 months, the committee and members of the 36th legislature will receive testimony from government agencies as part of analyzing their current fiscal management challenges and successes, as well as their budgetary needs for the upcoming year. All of the information will be evaluated in the context of budget projections, the governor's recommendation, and against the realities of actual revenue collections. This process will conclude with the budget wrap-up, which will provide the last data needed for my colleagues and I to move into the budget markup process. This is not a process that anyone in this room takes lightly. Everyone in this room understands our collective responsibility to be good stewards of the government resources and to be sensitive to the needs of the community and to create a balanced budget. I invite you all to follow along during the course of these budget hearings to fully understand the finances of the government of the Virgin Islands. Before we proceed, I was honored to attend many of this year's graduation and promotional ceremonies, including the University of the Virgin Islands. Congratulations to all of you and your families on this milestone accomplishment, and I wish you well in your future academic and professional endeavors. I also want to say congratulations as well to the 2026 Employees of the Year of the Government of the Virgin Islands. Being a public servant isn't always an easy path. I thank you for all for showing up every day as leaders and professionals. I'd also like to take a moment to offer my condolences to Richard Lockhart family, who's being laid to rest today. And fortunately, as a result of the hearing, I wouldn't be there, but I want to wish the family well, you know, during this difficult time, as well as to really just say best wishes to all those individuals that may be grieving a loss of a family member today. You know, throughout our community, we have seen a lot of death of recently, and I just really want to continue to hold you up in your prayers and wish you well as you go through this level of bereavement. I also want to take this opportunity to say congratulations to our Teacher of the Year, Ms. Joni Phillip, the Teacher of the Year for 2027-2028, as well as to our finalist, Ms. Jessica Sibley. Our teachers do a yeoman job in educating our students throughout the Virgin Islands, and we thank them for the efforts. I also want to say a special good morning to our seniors that's out there right now, and you know, especially those that may be shut in and always take the time out to look at Legit TV. And you know, just wish you well, and just to say a pleasant good morning to each and every one of you today. Finally, I want to welcome the governor's financial team, led by Julia Reimer, director of the Virgin Islands Office of Management and Budget. We look forward to a very robust and enlightening discussion today. Please, I'd like to remind my colleagues and those in the audience to please turn your cell phone off or on silent as to not to interrupt today's proceedings, and to ask the Madam Clerk to please call the roll.

0: Senator Marvin A. Blyden, Senator Blyden, present. Senator Dwayne M. DeGraff, Senator DeGraff, absent. Senator Ray Fonseca, here. Senator Fonseca, present. Senator Novell E. Francis Jr., here. Senator Francis Jr., present. Senator Hubert L. Frederick, present. Senator Frederick, present. Senator Maurice C. James,
1: I am here.
0: Senator James, present. Senator Kurt A. Vaile, Senator Vaile, absent. Mr. Chair, 5 present, 2 absent.
2: Thank you very much, Madam Clerk. Any correspondence to be read into the record?
0: Yes, Mr. Chair.
2: Please proceed.
0: Letter dated June 8, 2026. Honorable Novell E. Francis Jr., Chairman, Committee on Budget, Appropriation and Finance, 36th Legislature of the Virgin Islands, Capitol Building, Charlotte O'Malley, St. Thomas, VI, 00804. Dear Chairman Francis, please be advised that I will be arriving late to the Committee of Budget, Appropriation and Finance meeting scheduled for today, June 8, 2026, due to a prior commitment. I apologize for any inconvenience this may cause and look forward to joining the meeting upon my arrival. Thank you for your understanding. Sincerely, Kurt A. Vaile, Senator, 36th Legislature of the Virgin Islands. This ends the reading of today's correspondence, Mr. Chair.
2: Thank you, Madam Clerk. We'll mark Senator Kurt Vaile as excused and recognize him as soon as he gets here. At this time, I'd also like to recognize non-committee members. We have Senator Avery Lewis, as well as Senator Carla J. Joseph, and Senator Milton E. Potter. Good morning, Senators. Thank you for joining us here this morning, as well as Senator Angel Bulquez, our Senator-at-Large Angel Bulquez, Jr. Madam Clerk, at this time, please read today's Block 1 into the agenda. Into the record, I'm sorry.
3: Block 1, the Committee on Budget, Appropriations, and Finance will meet on Monday, June 8, 2026, 10 a.m. in the Earl B. Otley Legislative Hall on St. Thomas to receive testimony from the government's financial team on the fiscal year 2027 executive budget for the government of the U.S. Virgin Islands to include fiscal year 2026 budget appropriations versus revenue collections to date, total allotments to date and allotment reductions, projected revenues through September 30, 2026, and proposed adjustments due to revenue shortfalls, if any, status of union negotiations, status of outstanding payments due to vendors for fiscal year 2026 and funding to semi-autonomous agencies, property taxes, line of credit, the Budget Stabilization Fund, cash on hand, federal drawdowns and status of federal grants to include FEMA, ARPA, and CARES, status of government rental property and outstanding vendor payments from fiscal year 2026. Invited testifiers are Honorable Kevin McCurdy, Commissioner, VI Department of Finance, Mr. Julio Reimer, Director, Office of Management and Budget, Mr. Joel Lee, Director, VI Bureau of Internal Revenue, Mr. Brent Latham, Tax Collector, Office of the Lieutenant Governor, Mr. Ludens Romney, Tax Assessor, Office of the Lieutenant Governor, Ms. Joss Springett Esquire, Chief Negotiator, Office of Collective Bargaining, Ms. Cindy L. Richardson, Director, Division of Personnel, Ms. Adrienne Williams-Octolin, Director, Office of Disaster Recovery, Mr. Nathan Simmons, Director of Finance and Administration, VI Public Finance Authority, Dr. Haldane Davis, Director, Bureau of Economic Research, Mr. Chair, that ends block one.
2: Thank you very much, Madam Clerk. And at this time, we do have the governor's financial team assembled. Here, we'll go to them real quickly to do a mic check as well as a quick introduction. And we'll start off with Director Adrian Williams-Octolin.
4: Good morning. Adrian Williams-Octolin, Director, Office of Disaster Recovery.
5: 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Good morning. Haldane Davies, Director, Bureau of Economic Research.
2: Morning.
6: Bargaining.
2: Morning.
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2: Before, let's go back to Chief Negotiator.
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2: Go ahead.
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10: Good morning, good morning, Julia Reimer, Director, Office of Management and Budget.
2: Morning.
11: Good morning, Joel Lee, the Director of the Bureau of Internal Revenue.
2: Good morning.
12: Good morning, Brent Laird, Tax Collector, Office of the Lieutenant Governor.
2: Morning.
13: Good morning, Lawrence Romney, Tax Assessor, Office of the Lieutenant Governor.
2: Good morning. At this time, Director Julia Reimer, you recognize for your testimony. Thank you.
10: Good morning, Honorable Chairman Neuville E. Francis, Distinguished Senators.
2: Let's try that again, please.
10: Good morning. Good morning, Honorable Chairman Neuville E. Francis, distinguished senators, committee members, and all present and viewing in the audience. My name is Julio A. Reimer, Sr., Director of the Office of Management and Budget. I'm honored to appear before you today to present testimony on the fiscal year 2027 executive budget on behalf of Governor Albert Bryan Jr. and the administration. I am joined by the members of the Governor's Financial Team, Commissioner Kevin McCurdy, Department of Finance, Director Joel Lee, the Bureau of Internal Revenue, Dr. Haldane Davies, Bureau of Economic Research, Director Cindy Richardson, Division of Personnel, Attorney Josh Springett, Chief Negotiator, Office of Collective Bargaining, Director Nathan Simmons, VI Public Finance Authority, and Director Adrian Williams-Octolin of Office of Disaster Recovery. Also here is Ludens Romney, Tax Assessor, and Brent Latham, the Tax Collector, both of the Office of the Lieutenant Governor. The fiscal year budget is presented with clarity of purpose and a deep commitment to building stronger, more resilient communities. This year's theme, Investing Today for the Communities of Tomorrow, Infrastructure, Recreation, and Housing, reflects our determination to lay a solid foundation for the future generations while addressing the immediate needs of our residents. Our approach is grounded in the belief that strategic investments today will drive long-term economic growth, enhance quality of life, and create equitable opportunities for all. This budget is not simply a financial plan. It is a roadmap that prioritizes people, progress, and sustainability. First, strengthening infrastructure resilience and growth. Infrastructure remained a backbone of a thriving economy and a secure society. In fiscal year 2027, we are making targeted investments to modernize and maintain critical systems, including roads, drainage, networks, public facilities, and utilities. These investments aim to improve reliability and safety across transportation and public work systems. Enhance climate resilience in the face of increasing environmental challenges. Support economic development by enabling efficient movement of goods and services. We recognize that well-maintained infrastructure is essential not only for the daily life, but also for attracting investment and fostering innovation. Therefore, a central pillar to the fiscal 2020 budget is a territory's urgent and coordinated effort to execute critical infrastructure and disaster recovery projects at an unprecedented scale. The Virgin Islands currently has approximately $734 million in disaster recovery funding formally committed to major capital projects, including schools reconstruction, road improvement, utility upgrades, and resilient projects for 2027. In addition, the territory has access to $700 million in community development block grant disaster recovery funding. These fundings are not reflected in current revenue forecasts, yet they require immediate and disciplined execution. The Virgin Islands Housing Finance Authority can approximately deploy about $50 to $100 million annually through stamp tax and CDBGDR funds to advance housing and infrastructure development. Let me digress into protection of the stamp tax revenues. The stamp tax revenues must be protected. These funds are the financial backbones of a territory housing and development strategy. Any diversion will slow down housing production, delay infrastructure projects, and jeopardize the territory's ability to fully utilize over $700 million in recovery resources. Expanding recreational opportunities for healthier communities. Recreation is a vital component of community well-being. Our fiscal year 2027 budget allocates significant resources, upgrading parks, sports facilities, and public spaces, ensuring that they are accessible, safe, and inclusive. Our priorities include revitalizing community parks and waterfront areas, expanding youth sports and wellness programs, creating multi-use recreational spaces that encourage civic engagement. By investing in recreation, we are promoting healthier lifestyles, strengthening community connections, and enhancing the overall livability of our neighborhoods. Advancing housing to meet today's needs and tomorrow's demand. Access to safe, affordable housing remains one of our most pressing challenges. In FY 2027, we are taking decisive steps to address housing availability, housing affordability, and sustainability. Key initiatives include support the development of affordable and workforce housing, encouraging public-private partnership to accelerate housing projects, implementing policies that promote smart growth and responsible land use. Housing is more than a shelter. It is a cornerstone of stable families and strong communities. Our investments aim to ensure that every resident has access to a place they can call home. And finally, fiscal responsibility and strategic investment. While advancing these priorities, we remain committed to prudent fiscal management. The fiscal year 2027 budget reflects a balanced approach that maximizes available resources, leverages external funding opportunities, and ensures accountability for every dollar spent. We continue to strengthen financial stewardship and transparency, align spending with measurable outcomes, invest in initiatives that deliver long-term value. The economic outlook for 2026 and 2027 is as follows. The economy of the United States Virgin Islands continues to recover with a modest growth driven by government spending, expanding tourism activity, and low employment. Overall, the economy remains fundamentally stable and supported primarily by strong visitor arrivals and sustained federal funding. Tourism performance remains a key contributor to economic stability. Visitor arrivals reached approximately 2.6 million in 2025, with a strong start to 2026, totaling 1.1 million visitors as of March 2026. Hotel occupancy rates stood at 67.9% in March, reflecting a continued demand within the hospitality sector. The labor market has also shown steady improvement, with the workforce growing by almost 1% between 2024 and 2025. It is projected to reach 41,350 by 2027 as unemployment remains low at approximately 3.5%. Despite these positive indicators, inflationary pressures remain a concern. Inflation reached 7.6% in 2025, driven largely by the territory's heavy reliance on imported goods, which totaled approximately $4 billion. In response to steps to implement upward salary adjustments in both public and private sectors have helped offset the decline in resident purchasing power across the territory. The United States Virgin Islands stands at a pivotal crossroads of significant opportunity and persistent structural challenges. While the territory must actively address high inflation, labor shortages, and infrastructure constraints, particularly in the utility sector, the underlying momentum of the economy remains strong. Mr. Chair, as we go into the budget details, included in the proposed general fund fiscal year 2027 budget of $958,200,000, there is an effort to the livelihood of the people of the Virgin Islands through investments in recreation, housing, and infrastructure. Local revenues usually are looked at on a weekly basis, cash flow analysis and projections. The Office of Management and Budget consistently forecasts quarterly and annual revenues and expenditures from all sources with a particular focus on the general fund. These forecasts inform overall financial planning, guide revisions to our forecasts, and a five-year plan as needed. The five major local categories show varied growth compared to the fiscal year 2026. With a year estimate of about $846,081,260. for all revenue before obligated transfers in and transfers out. The forecast for fiscal year 27 takes a cautious approach due to the domestic and global environments that could adversely impact the U.S. Virgin Islands economy. The current fiscal year 2027 budget takes into consideration the numerous capital projects underway in fiscal year 2026. Let's begin with the personal income tax, otherwise known as individual income taxes. Collections indicate a projected increase of about 2% from fiscal year 2026, with a projection of $421.79 million compared to $427.95 million for the fiscal year of 2027. This is cautious projection is deemed prudent due to the global conflict as well as political developments that could significantly impact the U.S. territory of the Virgin Islands. However, the construction slate for mitigation and disaster project is projected to generate an additional $71.7 million versus $21.9 million for 2026 in personal income tax. The amount can be a potential collection increase or to amount $499.66 million or approximately 12.6%. As we look at corporate income tax, collections indicate from fiscal year 2026 projections of $72.32 million to $72.45 million for fiscal year 2027. This cautious projection is deemed prudent, of course, due to the global economic climate, as well as potential political developments that could significantly impact the territory. As we go to real property taxes, collections indicate projected increase of 2% from fiscal year 2027, projection of $55.01 million to $56.23 million for fiscal year 2027. I might note here, in fiscal year 2026, we projected approximately $62 million in revenues, and we're not seeing it materialize at this point. We also are looking forward to additional assessments and putting things in place that would actually grow this actual property tax number going forward. The economy's positive performance in this sector is expected to contribute to higher anticipated collections in property taxes. As we look at gross receipts, collections indicate a projected increase of about 6.3% from the fiscal year 2026 projection of $230.42 million to $244.97 million for fiscal year 2027. This upward trend is attributable to anticipated capital project bundles and construction activity slated for fiscal year 2027, which are expected to contribute positively to the revenue collections. To include gross receipt tax collected from mitigation disaster recovery projects is estimated at $29.7 million compared to $9.1 million for fiscal year 2026. The potential collections increase will be $274.7 million or 14.7%. And finally, excise taxes. Collections indicate a projected increase of about 14.2% from fiscal year 2026 to fiscal year 2027. Of $37.67 million compared to $43.01 million for fiscal year 27. This sustainable growth trajectory is attributed to the tourism sector and planned construction industry activities slated for fiscal year 27. These factors are expected to contribute positively to revenue collections to include excise tax collection in an amount of $7.1 million for mitigation and disaster recovery projects and could realize a potential collection increase of about $50.11 million or 25.45%. Other multiple revenue increases can be found in various areas, including hotel, non-hotel, slight increases in various preliminary actuals from fiscal year 2026. $64.44 million to revenue projections of $68.62 million, or approximately 6% in fiscal year 2027. While hotel and non-hotel taxes are not part of the general fund, this growth shows stability for the Tourism Revolving Fund. These funds are being tracked along with other local funds to provide an overall total revenue projection that aligns with proposed appropriations. Overall, the general fund revenues projections are about $848,819,915 for fiscal year 26 have increased to a projected $958,200,000 for fiscal year 2027. Additionally, while the general fund is projected to collect net revenue, the gross revenue collections are projected at $1,041,586,689. The proposed fiscal year budget from the government of the Virgin Islands includes expenditures totaling $1.64 billion. This includes appropriated and non-appropriated funds. Federal grants. The total federal grants funding projected to available to the territory for fiscal year 2027 has decreased slightly to $20.6 billion. This amount is expected to decline due to the increased disaster funding spending in the territory as the years go by. The Office of Disaster Recovery anticipates that $733.9 million will be spent on disaster recovery projects throughout the territory in the fiscal year 2027. This will result in $36.7 million revenue by the way of gross receipt taxes and other forms of residual revenue. These projections were made on base with expected construction activity within private sectors. Some of the largest spending projects comprise of healthcare facilities, such as reconstruction of the Governor Wang F. Louis Hospital and Adana M. Christensen Health Center on St. Croix and the Nude Hansen facilities on St. Thomas. Several schools are poised to enter construction, including the rebuild of the Charlotte Molly High School, the Central High School, and as well as modernization of the Berta Seba Shelter and the St. Croix Educational Complex. Significant expenditures are also expected in infrastructure and utility sectors via the replacement of the Richmond Power Plant on St. Croix and the installation of a temporary generation unit. The beginning stage of horizontal projects to replace underground power, water, and wastewater lines will also be realized in 2027. The implementation of the line of credit has been instrumental in allowing the territory to keep pace with the disaster. The ability to keep projects on track, facilitate the timely completion of many projects has been critical. The line of credit has also enabled the Office of Disaster Recovery to keep residential restoration projects under the Envision Tomorrow program moving as we approach the completion of 100 homes territory-wide and continue implementing Rebuild USVI's comprehensive bundled project strategy. Timely payments to vendors are one of ODR's top priorities. The needs remain for this utility an opportunity to leverage increase the line to facilitate the advance of critical projects as we enter construction phase should be considered. In addition to disaster funding, there is $543.3 million of projected total represents non-disaster related federal funds available to the government of the Virgin Islands. This amount includes $20.6 billion from the Department of Interior, also of Insular Affairs. This continues to support, this support provides resources towards disaster recovery mitigation and overall improvement of the territory. And finally, let's go through the human capital side of the government. The total number of employees on the government of the Virgin Islands is 9,825. Currently, the central government's employee population consists of 5,550 individuals, which includes 2,829 employees on the island of St. Thomas, the district of St. Thomas, St. John, and 2,721 employees in the St. Croix district. This group comprises of 1,350 unclassified employees and 4,099 classified employees, 40 part-time employees and 4 temporary employees, and 57 per diem employees. As of fiscal year 2026, the Division of Personnel has processed a total of 2,433 personnel actions, including 474 hires, of which 272 are new hires, 244 separation, and 805 salary changes. Senators, to make note here, as you can see here, 272 hires versus 244 separations basically is almost break even. So your personnel within the government is not growing. It's stagnant. So without a continued look at the workforce as a whole, we're going to run out of employees within the government of the Virgin Islands because of the projects they're going to. Many people are seeking employment outside of the government of the Virgin Islands because, of course, wages is one, and then two, they're looking to see what their long-term benefits would be. Finally, the latest update for our combined insurance coverage, which includes medical, dental, vision, and life insurance, shows an increase from $198.9 million in fiscal year 2024 to $226.1 million in 2025 and $206.1 million in fiscal 2026. This represents an increase of approximately $20.2 million, or 14.8%. Currently, employees pay 27% of the shared costs, while the government covers 73%. Dental insurance premium has increased by 3%. Our plan covers over 25,000 employees, including dependents. To date, the total payments to all carriers amount to $132.7 million as of April 2026. Their breakdown within the testimonies as shown. The government of the Virgin Islands temporarily paused union negotiations during the implementation of a new minimum salary established by Act No. 8995. This was done to ensure that the government could make economic proposals in good faith. As we approach complete implementation of the new minimum salary, the Office of Collective Bargaining has resumed negotiations with our Virgin Islands labor unions and Virgin Islands workers unions. These unions represent non-supervisory employees at the Department of Public Works and Human Services, respectively. The Office of Collective Bargaining has also resumed discussions with other agencies to obtain updated information on their unionized employees. This information allowed the Office of Collective Bargaining to better understand the impact of new salary increases on each agency and bargaining unit, calculate estimated cost of each negotiation, and determine dates of availability for negotiation. The Office of Collective Bargaining will provide an updated information to each union once we complete this process for each bargaining unit. Mr. Chair, in conclusion, the fiscal year 2027 budget represents a forward-thinking vision rooted in collaboration, innovation, and responsibility. By investing in infrastructure, recreation, and housing, we are not only addressing today's challenges, but also preparing for opportunities of tomorrow. Together, we are building communities that are resilient, vibrant, and inclusive, places where families thrive, businesses grow, and future generations can succeed. Chairman Francis, this concludes my testimony, and the financial team and I are available to answer any questions you may have.
2: Thank you very much, Director Reimer, for your testimony there. Before we proceed, I wanted to recognize the presence of committee member, Senator Dwayne DeGraff. Good morning, sir. Thank you for joining us, as well as Mr. Nathan Simmons. Good morning, Director. Thank you for joining us as well. So describe this budget in one word.
5: Sustainable.
2: Sustainable. Very well. There were some particular questions that we asked for you to bring forth, and a couple of them weren't clear to me in your testimony. I just wanted to ask those and put those information on the record at this time before we open up the floor to my colleagues for questioning. What is the current outstanding balance to vendors, FY 2026?
5: Commissioner McCurdy. Mm-hmm.
9: Good morning, Kevin McCurdy, Commissioner of the Department of Finance. Currently, our AP stands between $40 to $45 million.
2: And what's the time on those? What's the aged time on those?
9: I can provide that to you. Let me find the... that sheet, but I can provide that to you.
2: Okay. What about cash on hand? How much cash do we have in hand?
9: 13 days, $53 million.
2: 13 days, $53 million?
9: That's correct.
2: Okay. Where do we currently stand in terms of our revenues coming in? As of May 31st.
9: So revenue year over year remains kind of flat compared to 2025. I believe so far we've collected about $560 million.
2: Can we get a little bit more definitive on that? Do you have any balance sheet that we could provide? Okay.
13: Good day, Senator Joel Lee, the Director of
6: Bureau of Internal Revenue. Through the end of May, we collected $610 million, which is $14 million over last year. So while we are ahead of last year, I we probably could have been a lot more ahead, but what we didn't anticipate were some high net worth taxpayers leaving the territory. That could have added probably an additional $20 million to the 14 we're already over, but that's something beyond our prediction.
2: And what category are we seeing the delta? What category of our taxes individual. In terms of the big five are we seeing the delta?
6: Well, individual. I mean, would have been a big boost, but, you know, gross receipts was the big win. And while that's a good thing, it's a bad thing because that means cost of goods that consumers are paying has unfortunately increased. You know, we get a flat rate of, you know, 5% on top of, you know, purchases. But clearly, I mean, it helps us. But, you know, I'd be remiss to, you know, not say it the consumer's feeling that pinch.
2: Okay. And Director Julia, in regards to the property taxes, you made a particular note that we have not realized the amount thus far as projected. I think we have projected about $62 million.
14: Correct.
2: And, you know, so what are you seeing as a delta? What's causing the...
14: It's about $5 million, one. And the delta, the issue we're seeing is that we really need to go back out and reassess these properties, one. And two, we need to basically now really be aggressive in terms of collections going forward. As you know, there's times that we try to go ahead and do an auction and then basically people come and do a payment plan and there's stymies, or there's times where amnesties are put in place that really slows down collections. And that's where the challenge sometimes comes in, where we try to ramp up collection, then the amnesty goes in place and then you lose the penalty and interest, which is the time value of money, of course. Because over time, if I have penalties growing because you didn't pay and then you wipe the amnesties away, you're going backwards. So we're losing money when we do amnesty.
6: Okay. I will piggyback on the amnesty. We collected, I think, in our last amnesty, like $6 million, but we had to eliminate like $11 million in the process. So that's, yeah, it is what it is.
2: Expand on that a little bit.
6: So, you know, the part of the amnesty program is we collect money, and if you pay up front, you're able to, we'll waive interest and penalties on gross receipts and penalties on income taxes. So for somebody that came in and paid, let's say it's one, let's just say, hypothetically, to make it easier, one person, I got $6 million, but I had to waive $11 million worth of penalties and interest that are now no longer collectible.
2: Okay. Oh. This time I'd like to open up to my colleagues. Let me just give the rules. The rules of engagement for the senators today in regards to the time for questioning, and then I'll come to you for your point. It's Senator Angel Bulquez, and we'll be doing a five-minute round in this first round. And Senator Angel Bulquez, Senator Frederick, Senator Lewis, Senator Blyden, Senator Fonseca, Senator Carla Joseph, Senator James, Senator Potter, and Senator DeGraff. At this time, Senator Carla J. Joseph, you're recognized for your point of information.
15: Thank you so much, Mr. Chairman. A pleasant good day to everyone and the people of the Virgin Islands and to all the testifiers here. I know you're very hardworking. I would like to follow up on the line of questioning from the chairman relative to collections, especially during the amnesty period. So, Director Lee, did you do a like comparative analysis? Because the amnesty was really targeted at those individuals who have not paid their taxes. And so can you give us any kind of update or analysis that your department has conducted to see how many persons during that amnesty period came in and paid their taxes?
6: I do have a count. I don't have that number of people, you know, with me, but I can get that, you know, momentarily.
15: True to chair, and hopefully before the end of the day, we need to see that, because when we pass laws, it with the intent to incentivize those individuals to come in, because we weren't getting the money anyhow.
6: Correct.
15: Okay, and so that was an incentive for them to come in and make right by paying their taxes. So true the chair, if we could get that information, I'll deeply appreciate it before the end of the day.
2: Yes, ma'am. So noted. Senator Bulquez, you recognize for your 5 minutes at this time.
16: Thank you, Mr. Chair. Good morning, Mr. Chair. Good morning, colleagues. Good morning to the listening and viewing audience. Good morning, central staff, and to our testifying panel before us here today. And I wholeheartedly agree with the Madam Rules Chair. Government should lead with compassion and understanding. We do not run dictatorships. We have people here suffering from high cost of living, inflation. There should be some sort of reprieve, some sort of way that we could try to help our people. And that is one of the mechanisms that has been utilized. And I do not agree with the statements that were made concerning that matter. In reference to some of the questions that the chair asked the testifying panel, I have some follow-ups. Concerning the cash on hand, how much does it compare to last year? We heard the amount last year. How much did we have at this time?
17: Last year, we were, I'd have to give you the exact amount, but given that our revenue is flat compared to last year, I'd imagine we were at the same point.
16: Okay, so we're at $53 million now, but we don't have that.
17: No, I don't have where we were last year.
16: Commissioner of Finance McCurdy, if we could have that.
17: Absolutely.
16: In relation to how much we had on hand versus this year from last year. In relation to the vendor payments, how many of those invoices remain unpaid from 30, 60, or 90 day?
17: I've instructed my team to provide that that breakdown. I didn't have it in that way. I have it just the overall.
16: Do you know which agencies have the most outstanding balances?
17: It would change from week to week, but usually at the top, depending on what time of the month it is, for instance, insurance is due, it's personnel, because that's $19 million, almost $20 million. Other times, it's mostly DHS or education, just given the size of the departments.
16: Mostly DHS. I do get a lot of calls about DHS and pending payments along with tourism. But concerning the TAF, this is a subject of contention, for me, at least. Mm-hmm. When I tried to move a bill back in 2023 to utilize that fund, mm-hmm. I was told that the fund was going to be audited and reconciled back in 2023.
17: Fair.
16: It is now 2026. Mm-hmm. So I'm asking directly to you, Honorable Commissioner of Finance McCurdy, mm-hmm. when are we going to reconcile and audit that fund?
17: So that we started those efforts, but it's not as... Because there was a shift in systems and what was the system before? From Tyler, when we moved from whatever to Tyler Muniz, FMS to Tyler Muniz, there's some work that is required there. It's not a simple process.
16: How long does it generally take to audit a fund?
17: Depending on the fund.
16: Explain to us.
17: So, for instance, like tourism, high volume fund, there's a lot of ins and outs. It will take some time. And again, because of the history of the fund, how long it's been in existence, it's going to take some time. And then we're doing over 200 funds. The person that we've gotten to do it...
16: How many people do you have auditing funds?
17: It's a private private vendor. It's not in-house.
16: Okay, in order... I'll say this, and I can't speak for my colleagues, but I can speak for myself. In order for me to try to do my job properly, I need to understand what funds are available, how much are in those funds, what the parameters are concerning those funds. If we are using a volatile, and I'm going to use that word, mm-hmm. fund that we cannot depend on in order to do our jobs, then we're just failing the people of the Virgin Islands. Mm-hmm. Now, I know that fund is in relation to tourism,
17: right.
16: and that is technically what brings in our GDP most of it.
3: 1 minute. Mm-hmm.
16: So I would assume that is one of the most important funds that we have available to us here in these Virgin Islands. I am pushing and I'm asking my colleagues to please join me in this effort. We need to push the Department of Finance to reconcile and audit that fund. It is far too long that this has taken place. All of the just ruthless behavior concerning utilizing that fund needs to stop.
3: 30 seconds?
16: It really needs to stop. If we need to put parameters in place to protect the fund, All of this ruthless behavior needs to stop. Thank you for the time, Mr. Chair.
2: Thank you very much, Senator Bulk. Has any response to the senator's comment in regards to, you know, the accuracy, timeliness of auditing of the TARF?
17: No, I agree with him 100%. I feel it's because that's the pain that we also go through. We need for the fund to be audited. It's just, you know, we're trying to measure twice and cut once. We're not trying to rush it and then give a balance. For instance, right now the fund collected 34 million, spent 32, and we know from conversations with Department of Tourism that there is about $12 million that is still to be entered that will come to the fund. That would mean that hopefully, knock on wood, that collections also increase, but that would mean that the fund as it is right now would go to above $42 million in expenses, and we're hoping that the revenues match it. So it's not a situation where we don't know how much we collect day to day, but to go back to in order to audit the fund, we're going back to the inception, not 2 years ago, 3 years ago, when the good senator asked for the information, but from the inception of the fund, in order for it to be accurately presented to this body. So I feel and understand exactly what he's saying, and I share that sentiment as well.
2: So is there a time certain to get the fund audited, one, and two, are we trying to determine a point in which we're able to accurately audit the fund and then, you know, address the backlog at some other later time? I mean, for the last 36 months, for example, we need to do a proper audit of the fund and then worry about the backlog at a later date. But we can't continue to find ourselves in this quagmire where we're spending money without knowing how much is in there. I mean, it really puts the Commissioner of Finance in a tailspin if you're not able, you're spending money that you don't know that you have.
17: That's absolutely fair. Like, for instance, right now the fund balance is available $97 million. There's absolutely no way there's $97 million available in the fund. Like I said, we've collected $34 million so far. But the fund balance says, and fund balance, obviously, as you guys know, doesn't mean cash availability. But that is just where we are. And I want to be able to give you an accurate fund balance. And that is one of the, you know, top priorities that we have and we're pushing.
2: Okay. Well, I think that is something that this committee and our colleagues will have to really address in terms of perhaps developing some parameters in which we're able to address that, because this has been going on for far too long. Can you update us on the other audits? Where are we with the audits of the government coffers at this time?
17: Right now, we are preparing to issue FY24 in a couple of weeks, and we're hoping to get 25 completed by the end of the year, hopefully, obviously pushing for sooner. But that would bring us at that point, knock on wood, up to date with our audits.
2: Okay. At this time, the chair will recognize Senator Frederick. You're recognized for your 5 minutes.
18: Thank you very much, Mr. Chair. Pleasant.
2: Mike for Senator Frederick, please.
18: Good morning. Good morning. Thank you very much, Mr. Chair. Pleasant. Good morning. Listening and viewing audience, colleagues and testifiers. Appreciate you guys coming out and spending some time. This is my second go around being on this committee. So I'm looking back and I'm comparing and contrasting from my first time listening to some of the testimonies. And one thing that's consistent is the revenues. It's always pretty much predictable. And we talk about revenues a lot, but we don't talk about expenses as we should. And I think my line of questioning is going to be geared on where we are with expenses. For example, government leases right now, where are we in terms of the aggregate amount that we spent on leases compared to last year? What have we done?
14: So, Senator, at this point, what we have done in terms of looking at agencies that, on the aggregate, how can we consolidate some of these leases going forward? And this is part of the plan in 2027. We looked at, for example, one of the departments like Department of Health, who actually had to move out of basically one of the facilities on St. Croix but they're spread all over the place. So right now we're actually going through a process to get them one location so we can eliminate the number of leases they have. So in St. Croix, they have double-digit number of leases because they were spread all over St. Croix. So we're now trying to go back to one. That will save the government probably $1 million. But that's what we're doing across the board. As we look at leases, we look at opportunities to actually save. Right now, if you look at leases compared to last year, it will see an uptick of probably like 10% because, of course, as you start to do these recovery projects, you're now moving people from government-owned properties such as the New Hanson, which is the old hospital, as Senator DeGraff would say. You're moving them to other locations such as DHS and DOH. Of course, your lease number is going to go up temporarily, but that's covered by federal funds at this point.
18: So what is the aggregate payable that we have? It's expensive. How much we spend in leases per year as a government?
17: No, I don't have that overall number on what we spend on leases, but that is something that we can provide, I'm sure.
18: If you would. Yes. What about autos? Let's talk about auto expenses. Compared to last year, what we spent on automobile expenses versus this year, where are we? Buy more vehicles, lose vehicles.
17: Yeah.
14: You might.
18: Did we lose vehicles? What? Where are we in terms of expenses?
17: That's a good question. I'm not sure of the overall answer to that. I'd be lying if I told you. Absolutely. Absolutely.
18: So that is my challenge. I'm trying to keep up with these expenses. Travel. Where are we last year in terms of a government, what we spent on travel versus this year? Did that number go up, go down? Where are we? Does anyone know?
17: So we'd have to pull that out to see and do a comparison. I don't know that it's something that we... I look at the forest and not the trees.
18: Yeah.
17: So the overall numbers, what I focus on, the individual, which obviously comprise of individual numbers, but... We can pull that out and give it to you.
18: So we talked about personnel expenses. We lost 200 plus. We gained 200 plus employees. So overall, with the increase in the minimum wage, where are we in that number for the cost for the government?
14: Cost of the government, of course, went up approximately $6 to $9 million. Of course, you had union increases in there. To implement the 35,000 wasn't just a step to move them to 35. There were union raises that were in between that had to be implemented in order for us to say, hey, do you qualify for the 35,000? In some cases, the employee surpassed the 35,000, so was not
3: 1 minute
14: for the $35,000 increase.
18: So did we meet all that requirement now? Is everyone being paid the 35,000 minimum?
14: There's 10 people that are in the process of being completed right now, that's left.
18: 10. Okay. So in terms of what we're doing in terms of negotiating contracts right now, is that on hold because we're having a cash flow issue, or is that something that's ongoing?
19: Jasper.
3: 30 seconds.
19: Testing.
18: Mr. Chair, can you hold
19: testing.
18: My tongue?
19: Testing. Josh Springer, Chief Negotiator, Office of Collective Bargaining. As the testimony stated, we temporarily paused during the implementation. Now that we're nearing completion of the implementation of the new salary, we resume negotiations.
18: And last but not least, contracted services, another critical portion of our budget. How are we compared to last year to this year? Has that number gone up or down? And if so, why?
14: Contracted services has gone up. Specifically, I can actually give you one instance where it's went up by approximately $2.5 million, which is behavioral health. So within this budget, of course, we looked across the board of all the contractual services that were necessary and make sure we funded them.

0: sight of what are we spending in general fund versus federal funds as it pertains to leases?
1: Yes, and I'll provide that to you afterwards.
0: Okay. Travel, I would imagine, is of grave concern to you as well. I heard the question posed as to, you know, what's happening with travel. How are we tracking that? I think that we were a little bit weak in terms of our response to Senator Frederick in regards to, you know, what are we seeing with travels? What are we expending with travels? That should be something that we should have been able to draw out and discuss. Are you also obtaining that information so we could be properly responsive to that question?
1: Yes.
0: Okay. Good. At this time, the chair will recognize Senator Lewis. You're recognized for your 5 minutes.
2: Thank you, Senator Francis. Good morning, colleagues. Good morning, testifiers. Good morning to the people of the Virgin Islands. Director Springett, keeping in line with the line of questioning we're just going down, in the testimony it said that you have, lack of a better word, you resume negotiation talks with the different bargaining units. How are we going with that? What is that looking like?
3: Well, we recent, Josh Springer, Chief Negotiator, Office of Collective Bargaining, but we just resumed in May. So not too long ago, once we've gotten to about 90-something percent implementation of the minimum salary. And so what I started with is the ones where we were just about to, or already discussing wage proposals, but had to pause because the bill had just passed at that same time. Now that the bill has been implemented for the most part, we resume negotiations with those unions first and we'll continue in that vein. Of course, it requires a lot of coordination. Mm-hmm. So we're discussing with the agencies their dates of availability, getting updated information. As you heard, the personnel matters have changed across government with hires, retires, promotions. So we need to make sure that we have accurate information to work with.
2: So how many bargaining units would you say you're actually resuming with at this current time?
3: Well, so far we've only met with two. Again, this started last month. So we started with our Virgin Islands Labor Union and VI Workers Union as two. But there are a total of about nine bargaining units where we were already discussing. We had started discussing wages already. And so it's, you know, key to get back to the table with those individuals, again, based on availability.
2: And to the best of your knowledge, how many expired contracts do we have?
3: We have a total of about 21 expired.
2: Expired?
3: Correct.
2: Wow. All right. Director Richardson, good morning. Based on the numbers I'm hearing about separations and hires, and I know that ODR is full throttle with modernizations and reconstruction and everything, and I know there's some specific positions that needs to be hired. How are we recruiting for those specific positions? Because not the regular positions, like there's some how do I want to coin it?

0: like some concentrated positions, specific positions as needed in these critical areas. How we would recruitment, period. Yes, yes. No, no, no, for you. I was just referencing that ODI knows building up the place.
1: We continue to reach out. We continue to collaborate and be present in the community and have different events in order to do those recruitment efforts.
0: How you feel it's going to you?
1: I do think it could be better. I did see that there was one recently on St. Croix, which it's more so on the private sector.
0: Yes, I
1: do. And I think that was a great initiative. I saw that was highlighted recently, and I do think that that is something that the Department of Labor and ODR can tap into.
0: Good. Director Williams Ackerland, good morning.
2: Good morning.
0: And Mr. Raymond's testimony, you have about

0: about the two major hospitals and the Donna Christensen facility. You have several projects that's going to start. In layman talk, is actual construction, has actual construction begun?
1: Yes, those Senator, those projects that were listed in the testimony are in construction.
2: 1 minute.
0: In construction.
1: Yes.
0: As it pertains to the two hospitals, I know we started with the temporary side and so forth. Where are we with those? Could you give me an update on those?
1: The JFL Hospital on the Wang F. Louis Hospital on St. Croix, the enabling projects, those are all of the other surrounding projects are in full construction, and we have the contractor, executed contract, and we are in the final stages of optimizing the design so that the demolition can begin once those last enabling projects are completed. RLS on St. Thomas is currently in the evaluation. We received bids to do the reconstruction and is currently in evaluation.
0: Thank you. And where are we with, a couple of months ago, we had some issues where, where are we with vendor payments?
1: So vendor payments is ongoing with the number of projects that we have. We're constantly paying vendors. If their vendor has an issue, that may slow up the payment because of documentation, but we are constantly making payments to vendors.
0: So has the line of credit really helped? Is it working? Is it effective?
1: It's working so well that if I could get another $50 million, that will help.
0: Mr. Tef, let me just ask one question. Director Williams, I saw when I go to your groundbreakings, I see a lot of your staff. But for the amount of projects I've seen, I ain't seen enough staff. So I don't know, if there's some hidden away. You're doing more hiring?
1: We are in a constant state of hiring. If you look on our website, we're currently, I could take this 30 seconds to do a shameless plug. We are currently looking for project engineers, project managers, financial analysts, and finding people who have the requisite experience to process projects and manage projects at this level is difficult. But we are also have an internship offering to all with the preference for University of the Virgin Islands graduates and students. Currently, right now, we have construction manager students in our office that we're just providing. And if you apply, we've hired everybody who's applied because we want to give them the expertise, the experience at this point, but also so that they can build their expertise as we move forward. All of the experience that we need is not just from our entrance phase. Some of it, we really need some experienced individuals to be able to assist.
0: Thank you for your response. I'll come back because I see some projects have begun, but I think it's taken quite a while for completion. I am the contractor, but I'll come back.
3: Thank you very much, Senator Lewis, for your line of questions. Director Acklin, in respect to the line of credit, what's the amount you have in your line of credit at this time? I thought it was $200 million.
1: So $100 million is for the disaster recovery.
3: That was expanded to $200 million at some point by this body.
4: Right, but I believe we're still working with the financial institution to settle on that additional $100 million.
3: I just want to say for the record that this body allowed for ODR to be able to have access to $200 million in a line of credit, correct?
4: Yes, that's correct.
3: Very well. You need more than $200 million or that you can work with that? You asked for 50 and I just tell you that you have an additional $100 million available to you.
1: Yes, we could work at that.
3: Very good. Thank you. This body has done their part on that. At this time, real quickly before I go to the next senator, which will be Senator Blyden, how are we extrapolating the disaster recovery gross receipt taxes? What is the mechanism that's used to make sure that we're separating that out so that we could have better, good auditing or accounting of that money?
5: So, Senator, of course, when the good director over there, she actually withholds the actual gross receipt. So based on when they actually make the payment, the gross receipt is withheld. So we actually know the accurate number. We know it as soon as she makes the payment. because it's a net number that the contractor receives. So every time she makes a payment, 5% comes off the top, and we know exactly what the gross receipt is.
3: So that's understood in principle, but is there a particular documentation? Is there extrapolation that's done? Is there an accounting document that you maintain to show that, in fact, this is what the disaster recovery gross receipt represents?
5: It is tracked by the director of course, ODR, and my office also tracks it. There's also a form that's basically advanced gross receipt that's tracked by the Office of Bureau of Internal Revenue.
3: What about finance? Are they also tracking that amount?
5: Because finance receives the same information I have, so we tend to share information easily.
3: So can you give me what is the, for FY 2026 thus far, what is the gross receipt that have been achieved, acquired, as a result of disaster recovery?
1: I could take that, Senator. Mm-hmm. So to date, we have the expenditures has been $302,399,708.
3: Slow down. Let's get that number again, please.
1: Our actual expenditures to date has been $302,399,708.50. The GRT that is derived from that is $15,119,985.43.
3: Thank you. Well, I'll ask at a later date how we're using that money, but for now, because then that goes in the general fund.
5: That's correct.
3: That goes to the general fund.
5: That's correct. Senator, to answer your question in regards to leases, annual leases for the government of the Virgin Islands that we pay out is $13.9 million. And in regards to leases that we actually lease to other individuals, we collect about $4.2
3: million. Of the $13 million, how much of that is FEMA versus general fund?
4: We'll clarify for that. We just got a high level number.
3: That is important, right?
4: Because
3: because a lot of these leases, especially for the Department of Health and others, they're actually being subsidized. They're actually paid for by FEMA monies.
5: There's possible FEMA and federal grants that pay for some of these leases. So in some cases, it's split. So this is something we probably got to just reach out and just bring it back for you.
3: Okay. Thank you. Point of information, Senator Fonseca.
2: Yes, thank you, Mr. Chair. I want to follow up on that question from the chairman. I'm glad to know that you're tracking the gross receipts. Okay, so on page 5 of your testimony, the last sentence, it says to include gross receipts tax collected from mitigation and disaster recovery projects. It's estimated that $29.7 million compared to $9.1 million in fiscal 26. Now, we just got testimony from Adrian Octalin that to date is $302,399,708.50. When you multiply that by the 5%, you get the $15.1 million that you stated. So now you're saying $29.7 million. So what is the number you're projecting that from?
5: The current number for 2027 is projected from her.
2: The total.
5: The total, correct.
2: What we do,
5: so you understand, for me, on a projection side, we don't take 100% of her number. In case there's a delay, in case there's some kind of issue within her project, might be environmental, a lot of things. So we discount her number by 30%.
2: Okay, good. I understand that, Mr. Chair. Let me just finish up. Adrian, Talon Williams gave us $302 million to date.
5: Correct.
2: Total $15.1 million. You're projecting $29.7 million. So can I have Ms. Octalian answer that question? How are we getting the $29 million? You're saying it's going to be over $700 million from disaster recovery projects? That's what you're projecting?
5: Correct. For 2027.
2: Chair, can you give us that exact number?
5: Sure.
2: Thank you.
3: Thank you very much, Senator Fonseca. I want to recognize the presence of committee member, Senator Kurt Viele. Good morning, Senator. Thank you for joining us. At this time, Senator Blyden, you're recognized for your 5 minutes.
6: Thank you so much, Mr. Chair. Good morning to my colleagues, this interviewing audiences, staff, central staff, and good morning to the governor's financial team. And thank you so much for your testimony. Mr. Reitman, you spoke in your testimony about us being at a pivotal crossroad of significant opportunity and persistent structural challenges. Can you tell me briefly what are those structural challenges you're speaking to and how can we correct them moving forward?
7: Truly, we have to understand what the actual cost of government and how we're going to run the government going forward. And some of the structural challenges are their prior year bills that continue to creep up that myself and Commissioner McCurdy struggle with probably on a weekly basis. During this fiscal year, we've spent over $100+ million on prior year bills that just continue to creep in. So what we have done as a collective unit is actually, since we have the CFO authority, we are basically now getting to the point where we go into agencies and try to understand what truly it takes to run your agency. And in doing so, that would fix it going forward. But then we also need to address what's in the past. And that's where the struggle of the structural issues are. Because here it is, when you go into certain agencies, you might find $12, $15, $20 million worth of bills that has not been submitted to myself or the Commissioner of Finance. And that creates the havoc that we try to understand. Well, how does that affect cash flow? And how do we now get a vendor paid that has not been paid in maybe a year, maybe 2 years? So that's the struggles we have on the structural side.
6: Okay, very well. Let me ask you, in respect to the protection of the TAM, tax revenues. And I know you're on the board of HFA, correct?
7: That's correct.
6: Okay, you spoke to the funds, which are the financial backbone of the territory's housing and development strategy. And any diversion will slow housing production, delay infrastructure projects, and jeopardize the territory's ability to fully utilize over $700 million in recovery resources. So let me ask you, because you spoke also to us deploying approximately $50 to $100 million annually to the stamp tax and CDBGDR funds to advance housing and infrastructure development. Let me ask you then, in that respect, how much stamp tax have the authority gotten, say, over the last 2 years, and how much is outstanding, and so, what the reason for that?
4: We've paid recently, this year actually, $5 million. We have outstanding about, it's in the 20s, $27 million, I believe.
6: $27 million outstanding.
4: Yep. And the reason for that outstanding balance is it's just a reflection of our financial condition. We depend a lot, the general fund depends a lot for operations on all revenue sources, and we just, when we get to the end of the year, we just don't have that money to transfer.
6: So we divert, or we just don't have it?
4: No, we just don't have it. So part of what happens is, I think it's 50%, I can't remember the name of the act right now, money goes to Recorder of Deeds and HFA. I believe it's 50% is supposed to go to HFA. For several years that there was a balance, we've attempted to pay down the balance, but we just haven't been able to do it.
6: Okay, very well. Let me go to the other areas in respect to the budget. And, of course, Director Reimer spoke to some of the other challenges we have, and despite that, we still... Basically, I forgot your words. We're still looking optimistic in terms of moving forward, correct?
7: That's correct.
6: And we don't see ourselves in a hole. You spoke about our tourism sector and how strong it is in terms of our personal income tax, etc. And also you spoke in terms of the recovery dollars with
1: one
6: all
1: minute.
6: These projects that's moving forward. I want to speak to one thing, though, that we have not touched, which I think affect all of the projects and us actually bringing in more revenues, DPNR and pipeline in terms of how fast we move those projects forward. And in respect to many issues, to include environmental and other sectors with that department, that, in my opinion, actually affects many of what we are talking about here today. And
1: 30 seconds.
6: In that regards, what we can do as a legislature in terms of assuring and shoring up that department to assure that it does not hamper any of the developments moving forward. What's your take on that? That's just my opinion.
7: So, Senator, as everybody in this room could attest to, especially my colleagues, the workforce now has gotten to a pivotal point where we're now starting to steal employees from each other. It's not that they're available out there for us to actually go and grab somebody else. Yes, we have the program that actually put GVI fellows in place, which is a great program.
1: Time.
7: But it's surely not enough for us to, in terms to attract talent. We just fighting. There's times where I'm stealing an employee from the Department of Finance, but then the Bureau of Internal Revenue steals the employee from me. So this how it goes. That's what happens. It got times where, sorry to say, ODR comes along and steals your employee, but there's a need, and that's a challenge. So the employee really is at a position of strength, and the employer is at a position of weakness because talent is very, very slim.
6: Agree, and thank you for your honesty. And I must say, I'm in closing, Mr. Chair. I attended a graduation party yesterday, and 12 young Virgin Islanders, all honor students, and they actually stated exactly where they're going to college and what their major is going to be. And every single one of them were in this field, and I was so impressed because it's like we need a talent, and it's right now it's a need desperately. And I'm happy to see many of the young men around here actually going into the field of electrical engineering, mechanical engineering, etc., that they can assist us in our recovery. But again, I want to thank you for your response, and thank you so much, Mr. Chair, for the time.
8: Thank you very much, Senator Blyden. Just real quickly, under the stamp tax is found under Title 33, Chapter 7, Section 130, 50% to the general fund, 50% to HFA. At this time, the Chair will recognize Senator Fonseca. You recognize for your 5 minutes.
9: Yes, thank you, Mr. Chair, and good morning to colleagues and the distinguished panel, the governor's financial team, and to all the audience listening, viewing. Good morning. Okay, you know, I was talking, had a little chat with my colleague from St. Croix, the EDR chairman, and these numbers are great. They're looking real good. I'm proud to see the revenues goes from $848,813,915 to $958,200, which is $109,386,000 more. So overall is a 13% increase. That's great. I wanted to follow up with the line of questioning with the gross receipt tax because that's very interesting because the 9.1, I'm on page 5, the last paragraph. So if we collected a 9.1 million in 2026, we know it's 5%. So that means that the expenditures had to be in 182,240,883. And now we're going to 29.7 million, which is 20.6 million more in gross receipts. That's a major accomplishment. That's a big increase, but what it also means is we're going to be spending $595 million in federal projects this year. So finally, congratulations. These projects are starting to move and we can see the revenues. So that's a good thing. Couple questions I wanted to go to the human resources section, the human capital. So you made a statement here, the total number of employees in the government is 9,825, but the central government employee population was 5,550, so there's a difference of 4,275. That's the semi-autonomous agency. What's that difference?
10: The difference would be your semi-autonomous, your judicial and legislative.
9: Okay. Okay, so the insurance increase, right, in 1989 it was 198. I mean, in 2024 it was 198. 2025 it's projected to 226. And then 2026 is 206. No, I got that number wrong. It was 198. 2025 is 206. 2026 is 226. Is that how it is?
10: Correct.
9: What's the projection? Any indicators? What's going to happen with the insurance?
10: We don't have those projections just yet. They will start to see that over the summer. Once we start to look at the experience rating and the board meets with Cigna, I do believe they will be looking at those numbers as they begin to look at negotiating for the next fiscal year. So we don't have projections just yet.
9: Okay. Well, you know, we're already in the middle of June, and you know the contract is up mm-hmm. September, so we really have about three working months. Mm-hmm. So it needs to be a kind of sense of urgency, because that's when we get the budget, and, you know, a $20 million we have to, start looking for, because if not, then I can start lobbying my colleagues to give this money to the health and hospitals rather than WAPA. We know WAPA going to come for something. But can you get back to the chair? What's a date? Because this is an important item.
10: I don't have a date.
9: Do you think it's going to increase?
10: I do. With some of the projections that we saw, even when we were looking last year. They are projecting that there will be an increase. So they start those negotiations, and they're going to look at it between the next 2 or 3 months. The board would be the one at the table doing those negotiations along with the contractor.
9: Okay. So it was a $20 million increase. It's going to be less than that, more or less?
10: I'm not sure.
9: You're not sure. Okay, well, get that to the finance chair as quickly. Okay, I want to go to the personal income tax. That's still a major item. Personal income tax. The contractors that are doing the federal disaster work, are all of them filing their taxes here if they're living and working here, or are they filing in the states? Do we collect those? Question.
11: Yes, Senator. They are required to file locally in the territory.
9: And they are filing here?
11: They're supposed to. I mean, I haven't gone and...
9: Well, you need to check. Account. That's $427 million.
10: Time.
11: What you have to understand is the contractor, their employer, pays their withholding to us. So we do get that. But as far as following up to make sure they file here, that's enough.
9: Okay. Well, through the chair, can you give us a report? Because we want to make sure we're collecting all of those tax dollars.
11: Yeah,
9: thank you.
11: Understand, you know, people do file late. So, you know, if they're not, they may not have filed yet, but that doesn't mean they're not going to file.
9: Okay. Well, you know, you collected over $800 million last year, so maybe it could be a billion or maybe $900 million. So can you give that report through the chair?
11: Yes, Senator.
9: Thank you. Thank you, Mr. Chair, for the time.
12: Information.
13: Thank you very much, Senator Fonseca. Point of information, Senator Blyden.
6: Thank you so much, Mr. Chair.
13: Coming to you, Viola, next.
6: Director Lee. Based on my colleague's line of questioning in respect to what is there anything, you need to put something in place. There needs to be a standard operating procedure to assure that every penny is collected from these individuals, because we should know, we should have that information. I understand what you're saying. Everyone haven't filed it yet, but is there anything in place? Is there something in place at the Bureau that actually tracks or will reflect those individuals?
11: Well, no, Senator, we expect that from everybody, not
6: Understood.
11: Just contractors.
6: Understood.
11: So, you know.
6: So there's nothing in place?
11: Yeah, I mean, there's the law. They're required to, and then we have our enforcement tools.
6: In terms of accountability, I know it's a law, but in terms of accountability, is there anything, a standard operating
11: procedure?
6: Yeah,
11: we do audits. Yeah, we look at employer contribution. They're supposed to report, you know, annually. Their list of employees, you know, as a part of their withholding, you know, filing. So we do have that list. We do cross-reference to make sure. If they don't, we have the ability to create what we call director's returns, so we can create a return on their behalf and send them the bill. So, yes, there are mechanisms in place.
6: Thank you so much. Thank you, Mr. Chair.
13: Thank you very much, Senator Blyden. Senator Aviela, you recognize your point of information.
12: Thank you so much, Mr. Chair, and good morning to the people of the Virgin Islands. Mr. Lee, your answer, you're saying suppose. It shouldn't be supposed. You should have a mechanism where you're able to tell us that every single person that is supposed to pay the taxes are paying the taxes. I heard you say cross-reference, the withholding. but you're waiting. I'm not hearing a definitive plan to collect money. And the Internal Revenue Collection Report, to me, is dismal. We're not showing any growth. You know, there's a decrease in income tax, but I'm hearing suppose. So to you and then to Mr. Reimer, if we're talking about a budget, how you guys don't have a definitive plan as to how you're going to collect money? Well, what are we talking about here today?
11: Well, our mechanism is through audits. So that's our definitive plan. So we do not have at all times, we're not auditing everyone. You know, we do.
12: No. I'm speaking directly to the contractors, submitting the withholding for the employees, and then you matching to see whether or not those taxes are filed in the Virgin Islands. Have you begun that process?
11: Yes, we do that with all agencies, not just contractors, private entities, government employees as well. We do that across the board. We don't just isolate different industries.
12: Need to come up with a definitive plan. Mr. Reimer, as the head of the financial team, how are we going to engage Internal Revenue to collect what's out there?
7: Senator, we work together in regards to looking at revenues and finding out ways how we could collect more. One, two, really looking at if there's a trend that actually shows there's a downward, basically the last time we were here, we saw a downward trend on withholding taxes, on individual income taxes on St. Croix. So, of course, we went and spoke to the director of Bureau of Internal Revenue and say, hey, can you investigate this? And I know it's an ongoing investigation to figure out if there's subcontractors that are not might not be paying their withholding taxes, and we're looking at that now, especially for these large projects.
12: Okay, so stop there. So what has the investigation yielded thus far for St. Croix? Because the downward trend has been for the last 5-6 months. What has the investigation yielded?
11: Thus far, we did see a decrease of employees in the territory, on St. Croix, through the closing of, you know, some major retailers. But as if anyone on St. Croix knows, we do see some developments to reopen, you know, that industry again. So I expect that will pick back up.
12: So hold right there. And I don't know, Mr. Chair. So Mr. Davies is there. They give us employment numbers for St. Croix versus now versus last year at the same time. And you could take some time to get that number. For the last couple of months, I need to know whether or not there have been less employees working overall in St. Croix versus the same time period last year. Thank you, Mr. Chair.
14: All right, thank you.
15: Thank you, Sir Viola. You may respond.
14: Yes, Haldane Davies, Director of Bureau of Economic Research.
15: Get a little closer to the mic.
14: We will provide that information to you, Mr. Chair.
15: Yeah.
14: Thank you.
15: I mean, you could do your research, and then you could, I'll recognize you so you could present that. You'll be able to do that before the hearing is completed, and then we'll...
14: Yeah, that is the goal.
15: Yes, very well. Thank you. Real quick, before we go to Senator Joseph, who is next up to bat, I wanted to ask you, Director Octolin, in respect to the $302 million that you mentioned, that was up until May or June. Is that what you have paid out thus far?
1: Yes, that is through May. Okay. Of this year.
15: And of that, you already paid the $15 million
1: gross receipts off
15: the top.
1: Yes, we take it out off the top.
15: So the 9.1 is not a true reflection of just the entire FY 2026, but a partial at that time.
1: Yes.
15: Correct?
1: Correct. Mm-hmm.
15: Yes. So, and you still have another four or five months to go on that as well.
1: Yes, we still have the rest of the fiscal year for what our projections were, correct?
15: Right, okay. All right. Point of information, Senator Lewis.
0: Thank you, Mr. Chairman. Mr. Director Reimer.
11: Yes, sir.
0: If I read this year's budget book correctly, we still have a remaining in $16 million in ARPA funds?
11: Correct.
0: And do we have an expiration date to get all of those money spent?
11: December 31st, 2026.
0: Are we optimistic that we're going to get it accomplished?
11: We're going to spend those monies. Most of those monies is actually road projects that are underway.
0: Like which island?
11: Both. Both St. Thomas and St. Croix.
0: You don't know which projects particularly?
11: Particularly, I'll have to pull the list, but it's about $9 million in projects.
0: All right, thank you.
12: Point of information.
8: Director Reimer, in regards to this $9.1 million, I know that my colleague, you mentioned that several times. Is that for FY 2026 or actually FY 2020?
7: A portion of time in 2026, correct. All right. So to answer another question you asked earlier, the breakdown in terms of leases, the government of the Virgin Islands is as follows. What we pay from the general fund is about 57% of the $13.9 million. And our federal funds pay about 25.5%, and special funds pay about 19.5%, which is the total.
8: That so number general versus federal, as well as special.
7: Correct. Okay. And that number would continue to change as we go along, as these bigger entities are moving out to do their major projects. Okay. So that number is probably going to get closer to probably 50-50.
8: Very, very well. Senator Viale, you recognize?
12: Thank you so much. Mr. Reimer, when the question was asked about the ARPA funding, the last budget cycle, you said the expiration was December 2025. I think there was some $40 million at that time. Now you're saying the expiration is December of 2026, and the 9.1 is obligated. Specifically, we need to know what are those obligations and how has the date changed? Because that question was asked before.
7: So,
12: are the specific obligations for that 9.1? Why is it such a secret? I think from last year, we've been trying to find out exactly how those monies are being spent and how, if you have $16 million left, how was the $24 million spent? Because it was $40 million before.
7: Okay, so Senator, go backwards to answer your questions in reverse. So you're talking about the obligation period was the end of 2025, which means all the funds had to be obligated by that time. We have until the end of 2026 to expend all the money at that period of time. So you had to be obligated by the end of 2025, but expend by the end of 2026. That's the difference. In regards to the additional $24 million of varying projects that are actually ongoing, that was already ongoing before, you had road projects. You had a project with a cistern project with agriculture. There's many projects. I could provide you the list.
12: I want to know specifically how that $40 million is spent. I don't want to hear road project system cover. It might be $30 million spent on St. Croix. I want to know specifically.
7: I can give you to the chair. I give you the
8: one at a time. Yeah.
7: I'll provide you the full list of all the projects. That's easy to provide.
12: Okay, before today's meeting is over.
7: Yes.
12: Thank you.
8: Thank you. At this time, the chair would like to recognize Senator Carla J. Joseph. You recognize for your 5 minutes.
16: Thank you so much, Mr. Chairman. A pleasant good day to my colleagues and, of course, the people of the Virgin Islands and all the testifiers here. My line of questioning is going to begin with my acumen, federal grant management. I noted, just a quick analysis, I noted that in your testimony, Director Reimer, you mentioned in your budget testimony for the wrap-up for fiscal year 2026, you indicated that we had a little increase to about $20.6 million. And for your testimony today, you said we had a decrease. Mm-hmm. Let me just quote to you what you said regarding the fiscal year, the federal grants for your wrap-up. You said, the total federal grants funding projected to be available to the territory for fiscal year 2026 has increased significantly by 237%, mm-hmm. reaching $20,652,792. Mm-hmm. And now you're saying there's a little decrease, and my calculated decrease is about $65 million mm-hmm. Over what you're projecting for this year, which you had it at $20,587,648,241 and 71 cents. Mm-hmm. And so we're looking at a difference of 65 million. Mm-hmm. What has caused that drop? Because that's a significant drop. If you could expound on that, what did we lose?
7: We didn't actually lose anything. So you have the mitigation grants that you're spending in excess of, you have $20 billion to spend for the next almost 10 years. So as we spend, that money is not going to come back. But we have federal grants on the other side, which is grants from Interior and DHS and different grants that we might get more. So there's times where Adrian might spend $300 million, but the territory might receive an additional $100 million in federal grants. So then you have an offsetting event. So, of course, over time, that $20 billion is going to decrease down by 2033 or 2035 down to a normalized number of somewhere around $600 to $700 million a year, what we had prior to 2017.
16: So this decrease does not include or reflect the other grants you were able to get?
7: It does.
16: Okay, but don't you use an accumulated amount for, you're just looking at that fiscal year for this fiscal year, 2026, this
7: correct.
16: Is 2027.
7: What's
16: available? And do you include also what you anticipated, grant awards that you're anticipated to receive as just a regular formula grant, non-competitive?
7: We do the normal, we add in those automatically. But remember, some of those grants are spread over a two-year window.
16: Right.
7: So, of course, what's available, we put in a number what's available. In other cases, we won't include grants that we have not received our official award letter.
16: Okay, so for, I know you may have it in the budget book. I definitely will need to see the line item of all of the grants we have in that we have right now,
7: mm-hmm.
16: and also all of the grants that we are anticipated to receive based on just your usual formula grants, not the competitive ones, because competitive grants are not a surety for you to receive.
7: Senator, we could provide you with a spreadsheet with all grants.
16: Yes, that would be perfect for me. Now, I wanted to also go to this line of credit because I'm troubled. You only had on page 8, you only had a little paragraph here with
17: one
16: this
17: minute.
16: Line of credit. And this body is the reason why you have a line of credit. We have nothing, Director, with the expenditure, Director Octolin and Director Reimer and Commissioner McCurdy, nothing here giving us any numbers on this line of credit. How much have it been expended? How is the funding being reconciled? Where we are in
17: 30
16: any,
17: seconds?
16: Any type of expenses that are in the queue, are the agency timely reconciling it based on the FEMA or other disaster recovery funding? Where are we with that? That's my question, because we're not getting any type of numbers here. In your budget wrap-up from the previous year, fiscal year, we did have some numbers. And so I am troubled that even when my
17: time.
16: Good friend, Mr. Chairman, my good friend, Director Williams Octolin says that she needs some more. How are we going to give you more? And this is a time for you to sell it when you already have a, based on what the chairman said, $200 million. So kindly indicate for us how much money has been expended to date. And there's two parts of it. You remember we had the vendor payments, mm-hmm. and how much is available in the line of credit for the vendor payments portion, and then the disaster recovery portion. Let's start with you first, Commissioner McCurdy.
4: Thank you so much. So for the working capital, we have available $30 million. We've expended 19. With that number obviously goes up and down depending on our needs. For the disaster-related line, that number also goes up and down. I think the last time we checked, it was $87 million. That's outstanding.
18: So, Senator,
1: to the chair, may I add some more context to that question? So we have currently, we have 15 million that is available, with another currently prepping $40 million to pay down the line so that we can, again, continue to make. So it's a revolver. To date, we have drawn $281 million and have repaid $195 million. So it has been used to be able to pay our contractors across a myriad of projects.
16: Okay, thank you so much for that information. If we could get it in writing, sure, and at least a detailed breakdown to the chair, that would be exceptionally helpful for us as we move forward with its budgetary process. Thank you so much, Mr. Chairman.
15: Thank you. And just be mindful as well that today is really a budget overview for FY 2027. And we'll be able to do a deeper dive as the agencies come before us individually, so then that we'll be able to get a lot more details at that time as well. Point of information, Senator Fonseca.
9: Yeah, yes, Mr. Chair. I need your clarification. I don't know who you're going to ask this question, but you're saying on page 5, the last sentence, you're saying $9.1 million for fiscal 26, but we just received testimony that it's $302,399,000, $15.1 million. So is that a typo error on page 5? That 9.1 should be 15.1, is that what we're saying?
7: Senator, at the point in time, what, 9.1? Of course, she's going to report real time. We're going to report based on the reports we're getting. So when she's spending, it takes time to get to us. So you're having, there's a lag. So she's spent, actually do 15 million in advanced gross receipts. That 15 million, so you're aware, if I actually expend the money in April, it's not due till May 31st. If I expend the money in May, it's not till June 30th. So, of course, there's going to be a lag between the information. We added a 9.1 to date, and she has it, which is more current because she's actually the one cutting the checks and actually seeing her with actual advanced gross receipts.
9: Okay, you said all that to say that, yes, it should be 15.1, no.
7: Basically.
9: Okay, thank you.
15: That's what I told you as well, right? It's based on the 302 that's been expended to date, the 15.1 has already been paid in gross receipt taxes. And that number is very fluid because it really goes towards what's paid out at the time. Before we go on, Senator Maurice James, you queued up, you'll be next. But I wanted to ask you real quickly, there have been some appropriations reduction so far in FY 2026.
7: Correct.
15: Can you give us the percentage of what that reduction is and why?
7: Larger agencies were approximately 15 million. We were not seeing the actual, what was creating the issue is we flat year over year in revenue. But because we're seeing a lot of prior year bills, it's affecting our ability to actually move forward, to actually say, I'm going to give you a full allotment. In regards to the bigger agencies, they were cut approximately between 12 and 15%. The smaller agencies were cut somewhere between 6 and 7. It depends on your size, depends on what happens. But what we're seeing here is going forward, as you have indicated before, the central government as a whole is actually without the semi-autonomous and autonomous instrumentalities will be perfectly fine. But because we have instrumentalities that cannot support themselves, it's creating a little bit of havoc on the central government's front because we can't pay our bills. Always remember, withholding taxes for the government of the Virgin Islands goes in a circle. When we give an entity that's outside of the government $5 and there's withholding taxes of $2, we expect to get a $2 back. In many cases, that circle is being broken. So we're giving $5, $100, and getting back $0. So then we have to struggle to try to figure out how do we now bridge the gap, which means the first thing we do is reduce allotments within the central government to accommodate.
15: How are we holding these agencies responsible for these prior year expenses? Because obviously it continues to create a nightmare. I know that there was one conversation at some point where you talk about bringing all of the CFOs under your watch, you know, so that we could be able to really address that particular issue. But we can't, as a government, continue to operate with a prior year. We work in real time, in some instances, on a fiscal budget. Mm-hmm. You know, so if we keep finding ourselves in this quagmire where we have to pay prior year expenses at that large volume, we're going to always find ourselves in a deficient deficit state.
7: That's correct. So right now there's two parts of that CFO structure, which the CFOs report to the Commissioner of Finance and the Financial Structure. There's also a financial responsibility unit within my office that basically, when you can't get your act together, we take you over. And in taking you over, we provide you the assistance for a period of time that actually helps you to try to see how do you get your financial house in order. We cannot continue the brain of the bill is sitting on somebody's desk or the bill is not being submitted timely. And that's the struggle we have.
15: Have you had an instance to take over any of these agencies as a result of that?
7: Yes.
15: I ain't gonna ask which one at this point. Senator Mohammed Blyden, you recognize for your point of information.
6: Thank you so much, Mr. Chair. Director Reimer, your statement in terms of 15% cut across the board for the larger agency and 7% for the smaller ones. The agency that collects revenues, like Lieutenant Governor's Office, DMV, etc., I don't think they should be cut at all. As a matter of fact, they need to be increased so we can collect more monies. I think they need to increase their capacity, and it will help us in the long run. What do you think about that? Because I think that's the way we need to go. It shouldn't be a straight about across the board cut.
7: Responding so you can understand clearly.
6: Mm-hmm.
7: In some instances, the Lieutenant Governor's Office, there were ways that we, if you look in this budget going forward, that we made accommodations to get them 16 additional assessors.
6: Good.
7: That would help.
6: Yes, it would.
7: But in doing so, there's special funds they need to use that are available, such as the revolving funds.
6: Okay.
7: The Corporation Revolving Fund generated in excess of $8 million last year. They received 10% of it. Wow. If you move all the employees of the corporation section onto the revolving fund, they still have approximately $2.8 million sitting there from prior years. So those funds will be used for their operations, one. Two, that would now free up the general fund to provide additional employees for the tax assessor. Same office, very simple way to fix it.
6: Very well. What about DMV and others?
7: DMV and others, here it is. We look across the board in terms of their revenues. In their case, it's not, we have not cut them much. Their 7% is a small number because they're very small. But their situation is very different and fluid. The problem they're having, I don't think they could keep personnel. So we can look at that also.
6: Okay, very well. Thank you so much.
15: Thank you very much, Senator Blyden. The chair will now recognize Senator Maurice C. James. You recognize for your 5 minutes.
12: Can I get a point of follow-up side of the question, Mr. Chair?
15: Point of information, Senator Vialli.
12: Thank you so much. In reference to your discussion with the Lieutenant Governor's Office, the monies that were not spent, weren't those going to the general fund or were they staying at the Lieutenant Governor's Office?
7: They stay in the fund, Senator. It's a revolving
12: fund. So you have
7: fund.
12: The fund balance now for all of those entities at the Lieutenant Governor's Office, funds that have not been expended?
7: In corporations, yes. In tax assessors, a small balance. And within the recorder deeds, is a small balance.
12: How much in corporation?
7: 2.8.
12: Okay. Thank you. Thank you, Mr. Chair.
15: Thank you, Senator Vialli. Senator Maurice James, you're recognized for your 5 minutes.
17: Thank you. Thank you, Mr. Chair. Good morning, Virgin Islands. Good morning, colleagues, testifiers. Mm-hmm. Everyone in and outside of the room. I wanted to first quickly ask Director Joel Lee if he's been tracking the difference in terms of the gross receipts between retailers and the loophole that the legislature closed last year regarding contractors. Would he be able to tell us what that legislation has produced in terms of receipts, and does he track the difference between the different payers?
11: Good day, Senator. I do, but you know, that's I have more of a yearly look at that, so I can get that for you. Do I track it monthly? I don't, but I can definitely get that for you so you have an idea. And as far as the legislature that you were referring to that was passed, I can also get that information to you. As far as, you know, what difference it made to the overall scheme of things.
17: Thank you. I'd like to get that through the chair, please, Mr. Chairman. Of course, I'm going to go to real property tax. And I believe the Mr. Reimer said you're going to be hiring or you have hired 16 new tax assessors. Any clarification on that statement that was made by the OMB director? Anyone? Someone?
6: Please recognize the mic of Mr. Romney on the end.
18: Lawrence Romney, tax assessor. So you're asking for, we haven't hired anyone yet. This would be for the fiscal year, fiscal 27.
17: So how many tax assessors do you have right now?
18: Okay, you all are saying assessors, you mean appraisers. We have eight appraisers right now.
17: He said assessors.
18: Yes. Yeah, we have eight appraisers total, five in St. Croix, three in St. Thomas.
17: Five on St. Croix right now and three on St. Thomas.
18: Yes. And the three on St. Thomas just hired around the middle of last year.
17: In terms of process, because I know you're we're gonna take a deeper dive next month, but I may not be here that date, so I want to ask quickly. Let me go to OMB director first. In your testimony regarding the real property tax, you said it is this optimistic projection is supported by the steady growth in real property values, and I wanted you to explain what exactly that means.
7: So, Senator, of course, as you know, property values continue to rise. Of course, inflationary effect plus, as you can see, the values of property since 2017 has exploded to a number that's, in some cases, unreachable to the common individual. Where a home within certain communities, such as Anna's Retreat or Strawberry, which is comparable to each other, used to be able to be sold between $150,000 and $200,000, are now selling $300,000 plus for a 900 square foot home. So, of course, the values continue to rise and we will see additional taxes. But we also need to collect what we actually have on the street. And for me, optimistically, we think we can actually collect $57 million. Can we normally bill about $35 million? Correct me if I'm wrong, Mr. Tax Assessor.
18: Last year, Last year, the total due was about $58 million. And this year, it's about $60 million.
17: What caused the increase or the difference? Is it that there are more properties being assessed, or what? Yes. What's the reason for the increase?
18: Okay, the only thing that changed between the prior year and this year is that we had three additional appraisers in the St. Thomas St. John district. When I began, there was none, and so
17: okay.
18: Maybe a better measure of it is this. One of the things that we use for to go to the bond market is the total property value in the Virgin Islands. So for last year, the total value of property in the Virgin Islands was $359 million and more. This year, it went up by $1 billion. That's okay. Because we had at least three additional people able to visit properties that were in our tax roll as vacant land, when in fact, when they visited them, they already had structures on them that were completed.
19: 30 seconds.
17: You're actually going to exactly what I was going to point out. The only way that you increase the property tax on property is when an appraiser goes out and sees that there is now a building on property that you have assessed as vacant land. Is that the only way that can change?
18: That's how it's done. So, in fact, if we look at the results from the Bureau of Economic Research,
19: time
18: between about 2017 to now, a little earlier, the values of properties, when you look at the sales and so on, has about quadrupled. But when you look at the tax roll, it's about steady.
17: Mr. Chair, I just want to, if I may, have a little more time to express frustration that I have regarding this particular area, where I believe the Virgin Islands is losing a lot of money. So is there no way, tax assessor Romney, let me point this out. I have seen where vacant land was sold, let's say, in 2020, and in 2022, the person built on that property and is now selling that property. At the time that it was vacant, the assessed value was $15,000.

0: occupancy, is there no communication or some way that that gap can be bridged until you have tax assessors going out in the community?
1: I am excited to respond to your question. It points out the problem that existed. So the tax assessor's office is understaffed, not just in terms of appraisers. When the appraisers go out and visit the properties and capture the data that represents the value of the land, you also need the folks within the office to be able to enter that data to update the system so that that property is properly valued. So that's one of the situations that was going on. But no need to worry. Part of the law as it relates to the tax assessor is this. There are two portions of the law. I can't cite them right exactly which one it is, but you can go to Title 33. And so the tax assessor has the ability to go back any number of years and value the property and charge the taxes based on what the value was at that point in time moving forward at any time.
0: And you're charging the person who
1: whoever
0: owned
1: was
0: the
1: owner of record at the time is the one that pays the taxes for that, yes.
0: If you can find them.
1: Well, the taxes go with the property.
0: A lot of people leave the territory in situations like this.
1: The taxes go with the property. Problem? Sorry, Senator.
0: Are you always able to go back and get? This is my final question. I don't want to. Are you always able to go back and collect that money, recoup those funds?
1: At times, we use our discretion and may go back only to a certain point in time.
0: We're losing a lot of money. I just want to.
1: But
0: to
1: much of it is recoverable. The other question you asked, if I may respond, the other question you asked was with DPNR. Every month we receive a listing from DPNR as to billing permits and occupancy permits. So we use that information also to know which properties to visit as well.
0: Thank you. I could go on and on with this, but thank you. We really need to plug that hole. Thank you, Mr. Chair.
2: Thank you. Thank you very much, Senator James. Next, we'll recognize Senator Potter. You're recognized for your 5 minutes.
3: Thank you very much, Mr. Chair. Good morning. It's still morning. Good morning, colleagues. Good morning to the people of the Virgin Islands, and a special good morning to you, Director Reimer, and the esteemed members of the government's financial team.
4: Morning.
3: Director Reimer, I wanted to start with asking you a question. I mean, you describe FY 2027 as an urgent and coordinated effort to execute critical infrastructure and disaster recovery projects at an unprecedented scale, with about $734 million formally committed for schools, roads, utilities, and other resilience work, plus access to roughly $700 million in CDBG DR funds. Is it possible for you to quickly walk us through the specific execution targets that you're using for FY 2027 by quarter so that we can understand how much of that combined pipeline you're realistically expected to expend within the fiscal year?
4: So, Senator, to make it simple, $733.9 million is expected to be spent. What we do from the Office of Management and Budget is discount that number, and we use 70% of the number to drive what we think the revenue projection should be. There's many factors that can happen during that period of time. There might be delays, there might be environmental issues, there might be other things. So that's how we drive our numbers going forward. Some projects ramp up where it might be 30% of that project might happen in the first quarter. In other cases, we look at a Gantt chart to determine how it actually flows. I could provide that to you to say, well, here it is. Charlamagne has been demolished. It's ready to now be rebuilt. You have JFL, which have demolition first and then construction after. So there's things like that will ebbs and flows within that $733 million that should come into place at different times of the year.
3: So you have like a written

0: So I could understand how you operate.
1: Yeah, a chart that actually shows where it goes. Yeah,
0: like show where
1: potential spending.
0: We are exactly.
1: Correct.
0: And the timelines and the stages of completion.
1: Correct.
0: Okay. Can you share that with us?
1: Sure.
0: Okay. Thank you. Thank you. And you know that FY 2027 will begin seeing stages of the horizontal projects to replace the underground power, water, wastewater lines, along with the drainage work that we're going to be doing also. Does OMB have a role to play in ensuring that there's a level of coordination among like WAPA, DPNR, Waste Management Authority, VIDE? And I'm asking because there's a financial component to it, just to make sure that we don't have, you know, repeated change orders and the like.
1: Senator, will be handled by the super PMO. Our only role between myself and the Commissioner of Finance is to make sure the line of credit is available, to make sure the funds are getting reimbursed so that the funds continue to flow until the reimbursement comes. So that's our portion of it right there. We actually monitor the projects from my end to check to see if they're on target with their forecast. But when it comes to the actual projects themselves, that would be driven by the super PMO, which is through ODR.
0: So that's exclusively handled by the super PMO office?
1: Yes. Mm-hmm.
0: Okay. Several of your projections, particularly for personal income taxes and gross receipt taxes, mm-hmm. are boosted by mitigation and disaster recovery activity. For example, the additional $71.7 million in personal income tax from construction, an increase in disaster-related gross receipt from $9.1 million to $29.7 million. How much of that upside does OMB treat as temporary versus recurring? And what safeguards have you put in place to avoid lacking one-time revenue into ongoing commitments that we cannot sustain once federal projects wind down?
1: So that's what I've been trying to actually press on this body, that says, please don't have recurring actually expenditures going forward into the future. Because, of course, eventually this $20 billion will run out. So at that point, your revenue is going to come down. This is why we're at a pivotal time at this point. We need to understand when we get revenues to that level, we can't continue to negotiate wages, higher wages every year, every single year. It's not sustainable. We need to figure out what is our next revenue source from these projects to determine how we move forward. And the key component in revenue sources going forward is housing. Just understand housing drives the economy in everywhere. So for every $1 in the economy spent on housing, it's four more you get in the economy. So therefore, what you really want to do is focus on the housing component, which means using the stamp tax, which is needed for, to drive the infrastructure, then to use the $700 million. Understand this. The $700 million once loaned out, even at 1%, to prospective homeowners for 30 years, it's going to generate money forever. $700 million at 1% forever. It's 30 years. If you multiply the number, even if you said 4%, 4% times 3.5 of $700 million is $2.2 billion. And that's money you're going to continue revolving over and over because it becomes program income. That is why we're trying to push housing and get the money spent from the Virgin Islands Housing Finance Authority at this point.
0: Point well taken. I wanted to ask you about, we're going to be expending 20 point something billion dollars, more than upwards of $20 billion. In your financial forecasting, in your planning, we're going to be building new shiny buildings. How much of what we are doing, how much are we focusing on the maintenance and operations part? Because I know our emphasis is on getting the structures built right now. But I know one thing that we don't do well as a territory historically is factor in the maintenance costs, the operating costs, which is going to be on us. So have those types of discussions been ongoing?
2: 30 seconds.
0: How does it factor into these numbers? As we move forward with this budget.
1: So within this budget, because they're new shiny buildings, you have no maintenance as yet. And as these structures are built, we have to make sure we put aside maintenance funds for these buildings after the, during and after when they're built. Myself and the commissioner have the discussion all the time that here it is, we're going to spend $20 billion in shiny new projects. How do you maintain them going forward? How do you do that? On the water side, for example, if an example for WAPA, there must be a base charge on the water system. Right now, there's none. If you don't do that, you put in a shiny new structure 50 years from now, you're going to have the same problem you had 50 years before. So these are the simple things that we need to actually look at. Yes, the community might say, hey, I'm paying another charge of $3, but the point is, in the long run, they have a better system.
0: So the question is, when do those discussions take place? Do we wait until the structures are built? Because like a car, you have a brand new car, and that car is, for that first year or so, it just about runs itself. You don't have to, you know, you should change the oil. You should do the basic maintenance cars, because if you don't, at some point in time, the chicken will come home to roost. And consistently in our history, the chickens have come home to roost, but we still somehow don't have a strategic plan in place to ensure that, you know, there are safeguards in place so that when the buildings are erected, mm-hmm. that they last and they work efficiently. You know, that's my concern. How do we ensure that Director Acklin?
2: Adrian Williams, Octolin, Director, Office of Disaster Recovery. Senator, excellent question. Once there's a transition period from construction to maintenance, and it is a very valid point. But what happens is during that period where we've identified that we're going to complete the project, then that user agency is taught the contractor will teach them how to maintain what's required, and then the user agency has to start putting within their budget how they're going to maintain. So the training happens as they transition, the contractor transition the project to the department, and simultaneously in that transition plan, it should also be talking about maintenance. How do you service whatever technology is there? How do you ensure that you have the staffing? And then within their budget preparation, they need to include the cost, whether it's going to be from a contract or it's going to be from their staff. But that happens, you know, within the last phase of that project to be able to ensure transition to operation and maintenance.
0: Thank you for your response. Thank you for your flexibility, Mr. Chair.
3: Thank you very much, Senator Potter, for your line of questions. A point of information, Senator Avery Lewis.
4: Thank you. Thank you, Mr. Chairman. Director Reimer.
1: Yes, sir.
4: In your 2027 budget book, you broke it down by agencies, all the different grant listing and monies available.
1: Correct.
4: Some really have some large balances, and I see some dates go expand out. Like, let's take one, for instance, that you may be familiar with, Office of Management and Budget. Mm-hmm. You have $27 million, but that mm-hmm. date goes out to like 2032. From 2023 to 2032. Mm-hmm. How are we with spending those funds?
1: So, Senator, that's the BEAD funding. Mm-hmm. And that funding is currently on hold. And the reason why it's on hold is that the federal government, of course, when the administration changed, actually changed what you could do with the BEAD funding. Yeah. In the Virgin Islands context, it's infrastructure. That's what they're asking us to do. But to lay a fifth layer of fiber around the territory makes absolutely no sense. So what we're trying to do is have them actually change for us and Puerto Rico, who had stage one funding, to make a change to give us non-infrastructure projects.
4: So I'm glad you answered like that, because that brings me to my next point real quick, Mr. Chair. The reason I asked you this, and I asked you this before, is because I don't know about you, just get scared dealing with a man in D.C., and I know at any given time, he does wake up and think on some different things. I don't think he does sleep anyhow. And I'm afraid that we lose a lot of the federal money. So I know you told us about the plan moving forward to make sure these funds are expedited, you know, and expended. Where are we with that? Because I don't want us to lose the federal money and then we have to be hesitant how we're going to find local dollars to deal with.
1: Every federal grant is required a spending plan. And for my office, which has a compliance unit, actually pushes departments and agencies to spend according to their plan. And if they're behind, find out why. And that's what we do on a monthly basis with every agency within the government that have federal grants.
4: And do you feel that's effective?
1: It's like, yes.
4: Something else has to be
1: My team is very aggressive.
4: Okay. Are they going to wait till next year to hear what you're telling me? God's willing. Thank you.
3: Thank you very much, Senator Lewis. We all nervous and scared, right? Don't worry, we'll be okay. We'll be okay. Senator Frederick, you recognize for your point of information. He's recognized the mic of Senator Frederick. He's relocated.
5: Thank you. Thank you very much, Mr. Chair. I was hoping to get a better mic. Just in reference to retro payments, what is the position right now? Did we allocate a certain portion to pay in retro this year with this budget? And if so, how much is that amount?
6: No.
7: Sorry, in terms of in the budget?
6: No,
7: I don't think there's any retro in the budget. But we do have, is that survivor's payment?
6: Yeah, we do currently have survivor payments in process. There was 1, 2, 3 batches sent, impacting at least 679 individuals. There's another one that was received by finance, batch 4, that they're currently reviewing in about... total amount of maybe, I think it's 230,000, which will impact 140 individuals. We do have one smaller batch after that of 180,000, but we're just still waiting and verifying documentation from the claimants.
5: Thank you very much for that response. Thank you very much, Mr. Chair.
3: Thank you very much. Before we go to Senator DeGraff, real quickly, I don't know if this question is for Mr. Nathan Simmons. But I wanted to get a status of where we are with the rum cover over projections. What are we seeing or projecting for rum cover over?
8: Good afternoon, Senator. We have not finalized those projections as yet. We're still working with the rum companies. The projections are actually due June 15th. From their initial projections from the companies, and then we massage those and work with them to refine those projections, which we submit to Interior in August.
3: Any early indications in terms of where we at? Any trending that we believe is favorable, unfavorable? What are we... without getting, I guess, the official numbers, what are we seeing there?
8: Too early. I don't want to speculate on where the rum companies are because they're hands on. They're the ones doing the production and the shipping. But based on our review of industry and rum consumption, we expect that it remains fairly flat.
3: Very well. Thank you. Point of information, Senator Joseph. Carla Joseph, that is.
9: Thank you so much, Mr. Chairman. I wanted to ask a question of Director Reimer.
1: Yes, ma'am.
9: On page 9, the second to last paragraph where you talk about you still have 30 employees whose agencies are in the process of implementing the $35,000 increases. And I know you have successfully implemented that structure now where you have the CFOs from each agency reporting to you so you could manage the expenditure and collections. Tell us which agencies are derelict in not bringing all of their employees to the $35,000, either you so or the director of
1: there's
9: personnel.
1: Approximately now 10, because that's updated from late Friday, it was now 10.
9: 10.
1: And of the 10, 7, I think, is DPNR, correct?
9: Correct. 7 is DPNR.
1: Correct.
9: And the 3?
1: 1, 4, I think, is where?
6: The others are Lieutenant Governor's office.
9: Okay, lieutenant governor's office will have all the money. That is very concerning to me. I'm happy at least that the Department of Human Services isn't one of those areas, because that was one of the ones
6: they've
9: we're pushing.
6: Theirs. They've completed theirs.
9: They have fulfilled everything.
6: Correct.
9: Excellent. Thank you so much, Mr. Chairman, for the time.
3: Thank you very much.
10: Point of information.
3: Thank you very much. Point of information, Senator Fonseca, then we come into Senator Viale.
11: Yes, thank you, Mr. Chair. To Mr. Nathan Simmons, the PFA, do you have the total outstanding bonds of the GVI, specifically the PFA and all the subsidiaries?
8: I don't have that information right here, but that was provided to you in the budget book, I believe.
11: It's on your
8: page? To OMB, and it's in the budget book.
11: Mm-hmm. Okay. The budget book is about 700 pages. Can you tell me what? But 790 pages.
8: Mr. Ryman may be able to tell you where.
11: Can you tell me which particular page that's on? The PFA?
1: No problem. I'll look and tell you exactly which page.
11: Okay. Well, real quickly, do you have the outstanding bonds for WAPA, or only WAPA has that?
8: We don't have the instrumentalities bonding numbers.
11: Okay. Thank you. Thank you, Mr. Chair.
3: Thank you, Senator Fonseca. Senator Viale, you recognize your point of information?
10: Thank you, Mr. Chair. Mr. Simmons, you don't get monthly reports as to the rum crop over. I thought there was a monthly log as to how much is actually produced and shipped.
8: We receive reports from the Department of Licensing and Consumer Affairs in terms of what's shipped, and we do receive reports from TTB as to what was cleared and taxes paid and collected. But the TTB reports have been very slow in coming. As a matter of fact, we still haven't received, I believe it's the April report. So, we have to actually work with them and the rum companies sometimes to try to get the information updated.
10: Okay, but in reference to what you have received already and doing a comparison month over month for the last calendar year, are you seeing the same numbers or are you seeing an increase?
8: Well, the shipments from the rum companies, as I said, have remained fairly the same. It's been fairly flat. But remember now that shipment does not always correlate to sales. So while they may ship stuff to the United States, some of that may be held in aging, and so it's not sold for quite a period of time while it's aged. So the TTB reports are the ones that really drive in terms of projections for the coming years, and that those reports have been very slow, especially with the change in administration and with the downsizing of some of Treasury folks, and they've had especially high turnover in that area. So we've been at a severe disadvantage with getting those reports.
10: Yeah, thank you, Mr. Chair.
3: Thank you. At this time, the Chair recognizes Senator DeGraff. You recognize for your 5 minutes.
12: Thank you, Mr. Chair. Good morning, colleagues. Good morning, testifiers, all of you listening in public. You know I disagree with freezing wage negotiations while you fix something else. They could have gone through. They could have gone ahead and negotiated and then leave us know. The 2027 budget have anything in it going forward for... You know now you're talking about restarting wage agreements and negotiations. Is there money in the budget for that?
1: $5 million.
12: Only five?
1: Yes.
12: How you came to that number?
1: That's all we could afford, sir.
12: Right, but you freeze from before. You shouldn't have freeze from before. So we could know that. We're going to cover a whole bunch of things. So negotiations could have happened. Having people not receive, to hear 10 people or 10 agencies or whatever, people have not got their money is unacceptable. We passed that last year budget. We started this process here. We passed last year budget. Now people still waiting to collect their money. Unacceptable. It's only $35,000. Unacceptable. It's not fair. But I really wanted to start off with thanking all of you for coming in every day and taking on this task, doing jobs to the best of your ability, you and your staff. I appreciate the work you have done. Even though we may not agree on everything, I appreciate the work that you have done. I've been in the government long, so it's to thank the little man at the bottom and then the people at the top to also thank you because you get them to work. So thank you for all you have done. Now, let's start sharing blows. The legislature, how much is the budget for, what was the number for the legislature budget for 27? I didn't see it.
1: I think it's like 24 million.
12: Like 24? That's what it was in 26.
1: 24.5. Yeah.
12: That means it got down.
1: Senator, as you
12: the legislature budget.
1: Senator, as you well know, you pass the bill whatever number you want to be.
12: No, I just want to know because I'm saying no, I won't say that, but I'm just saying I want to make sure, you know, the legislature, this is a branch of government too. We need to know. Now, are we projecting any savings in the 26 budget?
1: Saving the 2026 budget?
12: Correct.
1: No.
12: Okay. Now, allotments have been, when I talk to departments and stuff, basically, like they say, atrocious. Their departments have not been able to get their correct allotments. I take the National Guard members who retired, they put in 20 years in, age 55 to 60. They're supposed to collect a pension. They have not collected their pension. And this is going on for years. Now, the issue with that is the money is already in their budget, a part of their budget. Has any of that money been cut in the 27 budget?
1: No.
12: Good. So the money is there to pay people their budget. Why haven't that been done? Put it on the record for me, please.
1: Senator, there's a pain that we feel sometimes with the Adjutant General's office. And what we try to do is actually push them forward to get things done timely. And I'll leave it at that.
12: Okay. So we have to get this straightened out for these retirees to collect their pension. It's due to them. They should have it. When I look at... we got a book for 27 yet?
1: The books are being printed right now.
12: See, I walk in my 26 book because...
1: But I gave you a jump drive with a whole thing on
12: jump
1: it.
12: Jump drive? No, I bought in the 60s. I got it because I have it here.
13: 1 minute?
12: I have it on my, my iPad. Not even a laptop, my iPad. But the issue is, in my 2026 book, top five revenues, gross receipts, individual income tax, so forth, so on. The numbers that you have in this book, when you get, I think, past 2016, they're totally different in 2020 for the 2027 book. Mm-hmm. And I go compare, but I only got 5 minutes. So I'll come back in my second go wrong for that.
13: 30 seconds.
12: But what I also wanted to ask was the timeshare tax environmental infrastructure fee. In 2027, your projection, why has that gone downward?
14: Good day, Senator.
12: Yes.
14: Joe Lee, Director of Bureau of Internal Revenue. I know on St. Croix, we lost probably the last major timeshare facility on St. Croix.
12: Does that cover Airbnbs?
14: No. Timeshare is a...
12: Environmental infrastructure
14: fee. Yeah, that's timeshare. So that's different. Airbnbs, we're talking apples and oranges.
12: Okay, so that's what I wanted to find out on. And if I may wrap up, Mr. Chair, for the revenue numbers, now the issue with allotments, not all the departments allotments, are we having issues issuing the timely allotments for each department on a regular basis.
1: So are you talking about the central government or the autonomous and the central?
12: Central government for now.
1: Central governments are released on a monthly basis, and if we reduce it, we tell them we reduce it by X amount. That we indicated earlier is 15% for 12 to 15% for larger agencies and 6 to 7 for smaller ones.
12: That's what we start now. Every time we get to our budget, we start these cutting down things. But
1: the
12: we
1: cut started in November, Senator.
12: November?
1: Yes.
12: And we hear in June people saying get increases. I'll stop for now. Thank you for the time, Mr. Chair. Thank you for all you do. Thank you.
3: Thank you. Thank you very much, Senator DeGraff. For clarity purposes, the 10 that was mentioned is 10 individuals, correct? 10
1: correct.
3: Individual employees, 7 from DPNR, 3 from the Lieutenant Governor's Office.
1: Correct.
3: And we're working towards what is the issue with those? I mean, there's some technical complex issue that preventing
6: processing at this time.
3: It's processing on it. Okay. Point of information, Senator DeGraff.
12: Thank you, Mr. Chair. Explain in a little more detail, maybe. Processing, what does that look like?
6: So when we pulled the information in preparation for today, we got the number that has hit the system. So they could be in the pipeline right now.
12: But again, we're talking months later. That's what I'm asking. What is the process? If you could just
6: so
12: put
6: we,
12: the process
6: we outlined a process for them to follow. They had to provide the listing of individuals, their starting salary. There was a whole spreadsheet that had to be provided to OMB first for the approval. It went through that approval process. Once they had that, they then had to input the new NOPA action into the system and send it through for processing. So right now, as of this morning when we checked, we have 10 outstanding.
12: Okay, thank you, Mr. Chair.
3: And once those individuals are made whole, they'll also receive their retroactive monies going back to
6: correct
3: implementation. Senator Viele, you recognize your point of information. Before, I also want to recognize the presence of Senator Kenneth L. Gittins. Good afternoon, Senator. Thank you for joining us. Senator Viele, you're recognized for your point of information.
10: Thank you so much. In reference to the $35,000, Department of Agriculture employees haven't received those monies.
6: So, Cindy Richardson, Director of Personnel, those from Agriculture actually hit the Division of Personnel queue this morning, and they should be approved as we speak.
10: So are they going to see it this pay period or the next pay period?
6: It would be between this pay period or the next one. I'm unsure.
10: No, I think it's the next. I already get calls to my office that they saw the check stub and it has on the same number as usual. So mm-hmm. All the Department of Agriculture employees are now taken care of.
6: Correct.
10: Thank you so much. That's good news.
3: Before we go to Senator Viele, who's next? I wanted to ask you, what is the crosswalk that's occurring between the governor's financial team and the super PMO? Is there any conversation being had in respect to path forward, your finances, what's happening in that space?
1: Well, we normally coordinate through the Office of Disaster Recovery. Super PMO is under that. What we coordinated on is what projects you have, what the spending may be, how much money has been spent, what we think on common gross receipts. But we have that coordination where she sends us the reports.
3: Okay, so there's no real detailed conversation beyond that. I know that you spoke about the Gantt chart that's available in terms of your projection, forecasting, and all those things that's being done. Is there any granular conversation with the Super PMO office, with the financial team?
1: Not with my office, no.
3: No?
1: That would be more ODR.
3: Okay. ODR?
2: Sure. I think I want to make sure that we understand that the Super PMO is just a division between ODR. So it's not an entity by itself. Mm-hmm. We have the Public Assistance Program. We have the Hazard Mitigation Grant Program. That's a component of ODR. So conversations are had all the time with colleagues. These are things that we have to report out in cabinet meetings, within individual meetings on the progress, the challenges of the recovery, the challenges of projects. That's shared consistently. Correct. But it's Super PMO is not an entity unto itself.
3: Yeah, my question is what or not, and I guess in your response you kind of answered that, but I wanted to make sure that there is some level of collaboration, communication that's occurring, you know, because we want to make sure that it's a well-oiled conversation, that we're all on the same page, That the financial team obviously is responsible for the revenue collections as well as expenditures, and that there would be some deeper conversation that's being had. We do retreats a lot of times to just bring everyone on the same page. And with this criticality where we at with ensuring that the disaster recovery funds are expeditiously expended and that things are running smoothly, I'm just trying to get to the bottom of whether or not there's more conversation.
2: Yes, absolutely. We have a financial team meeting on Tuesdays where those types of discussions, challenges, processing challenges that happen with the Department of Finance, even recommendations for changes in legislation and things like that that impact the amount of recovery dollars that we can sustain in the territory for economic benefit. So that collaboration exists.
3: Even with instances with DPNR, for example, if there is permits that may be hindering or creating a barrier from moving a project forward, you know, there's that kind of discussion that's being had. I just want to make sure that we're removing every and any impediment that will get us from being able to progress and moving forward.
2: Yes. If the departments, we understand that there are gaps, we lobby with the department for, you know, additional staffing, all of that. That type of comprehensive conversation exists.
3: Very well. Thank you. What about federal drawdowns? Where are we with the federal drawdowns? Are we up to date on that? Are we lagging behind? What's happening in that space?
7: Federal drawdowns to date, we receivables is about, I'll give you the exact number. For FY26, it's $451 million. In revenues and expenditures, 470, variance of about 19 million. The Department of Finance, we have about 5 million in checks that maybe should be out.
3: Say that again, 5 million in checks that what?
7: That, I'm not sure if I need a recent update to see if those went out or how much we have. But as of now, the information I have, we have $5 million in checks in the house.
3: In-house?
7: Yes.
3: Senator Viera, you're recognized for your 5 minutes.
10: Thank you so much, Mr. Chair. I'm listening to the conversation, and government literally runs off of taxes. Individuals paying the taxes, and then those monies being utilized to make sure that government function. And in the discussion, you're just hearing so much gaps. And it's the same exact thing every single year. That we're not closing those gaps. We're hearing that we're in discussion. We're having a conversation where the departments have bills sitting on the desk, and you have prior year vendor payment to the tune of some $100 million. We're having discussion in reference to collection of taxes and a system to make sure that everybody's paying tax, and you just hear, We're having discussion. You go to property tax. Individuals paying property tax for land, and they have a home and the land for years, but they're paying the same amount. And you just wonder as to why we can't fix those systemic, simple issues. So I will start with property tax. And we've been having this over and over and over. But why can't we have a fair assessment of these properties or appraisals or individuals are paying what they're supposed to, especially on improved land, that you're still billing them as an unimproved lot? What is the difficulty in getting that done?
14: Lawrence Romney, tax assessor. The difficulty has been having sufficient personnel going out and visiting the properties. Okay, like I said,
10: Hold up. So have you made a request to OMB for additional personnel?
14: Yes.
10: OMB, have you granted that request?
14: Yes.
10: Okay, so this fiscal year, we should see a dramatic increase in the taxes you're collecting through property tax.
14: Yes, and we've even had increase from this past year because, like I said, we had three new appraisals.
10: I saw it in the budget report, so congratulations on that. I'm seeing an increase from 10 to 7 million, 7 to 10 at the same point, a 3 million bump thus far.
14: Let me put it this way. The overall value of property in the Virgin Islands for the 25 property tax year was about $15.3 billion for the
13: 26 okay, so, tax so, so year, it's now 16.3 billion. So the overall value has gone up at least $1 billion.
10: Yeah, the value gone up, but I ain't seen the collection of taxes going up the way it should go up. With that additional valuation of property, there should be a significant increase in property taxes paid. And if you're not seeing a significant increase, then there's a tremendous gap because you're talking. I mean, look, here are the numbers that you're speaking to. So financial team, I need you to work on a comprehensive plan as how you're going to collect the money. Because if you know the valuation of the property, then that means somebody did the work. So how come you're not collecting the taxes on that additional valuation if you know the number? How does that really correlate? Okay. You know the valuation, but yet we ain't collecting the taxes on a particular number is not being realized. Now, in reference to disaster recovery, the $733.9 million that is projected to be spent this year, 5% gross receipt will be $36.6 million. So, Mr. Rama, you said you are being conservative.
1: Correct.
10: Correct?
1: That's correct.
10: Okay, now the 733 is what is expected to be paid to the major contractors, correct?
1: That's correct.
10: But the major contractors have a number of subcontractors, correct?
1: That's correct.
10: And when those subcontractors are paid, they're also supposed to pay gross receipts?
1: Yes.
10: So let's say if 50% of that number is subcontracted, that's the next, say, more... $360 million that you could charge gross receipt taxes on. So you should be collecting way over $40 million on gross receipt. Isn't that correct?
1: Possibly.
10: But do we have any indication that the subcontractors are paying their gross receipt after the major contractor paid them?
1: I will actually yield to my colleague here for the Bureau of Internal Revenue.
13: Good day, Senator. Yes.
10: Well, somebody hiding money or doing something, because the numbers don't correlate. If you got 733, you can't project to collect $27 million for FY27 when the subcontractors are also going to be paying gross receipt. So anytime that number come in below $35, $36 million and we paid $733 million, you know that a lot of people aren't paying gross receipts. And you could do the same thing for this year. You could look at how much monies you actually spent and then be able to calculate it. Now quickly to insurance. And seeing group health insurance, you said that in FY25 we paid $226 million and in FY26 we're paying $206. Those numbers are right. I thought the numbers had increased.
15: 1 minute. Sure.
10: Did those numbers increase for group health insurance?
6: There was an increase. I'll double check to make sure they weren't reversed.
10: Okay, but yeah, because they're showing a $20 million decrease. That makes us look like we're crazy because insurance went up for everybody. So I think those numbers are reversed.
6: Yeah, it's the two, it's a 206 and then the 22.6. It went from 206.1 million to the 226.1 million in 25.
10: Okay, so that's a mistake. So we need to reverse those numbers. Yes. The excise tax.
15: 30 seconds.
10: You're saying that with the monies from disaster recovery, et cetera, you might collect $50.1 million, which would be almost a 33% increase in what you're collecting this year, because you're collecting 37.67 this year. But I think when I calculate, it's going to be like 38 point something.
1: Correct.
10: You're saying that you expect to increase by some 33%?
1: Yes. A lot of the supplies have to be imported because we don't have them here. So you only get excise tax on it. The only thing that's going to probably be exempt if you do a housing, in terms of housing. Otherwise than that, you'll be paying excise tax on it.
10: Okay. In the budget, how much you projected? The 37 or the 50?
1: The 50.
10: The 50?
1: Correct.
10: Okay. Ms. Williams, Dr. Lane, we have until 2035 to continue to receive the reduction in the cost here. At the projection of $700-something million, if you multiply that times 10, that's $7 million, and we got $20 million to spend. You expect to incrementally increase or exponentially increase the amount of monies each year? Because we are going to be hitting almost $2 million, more than $2 billion.
6: Yes.
10: $2 billion a year in order to spend the money before 35, or it's going to revert back to the match that we had before, which we can't afford. Do you expect to ramp it up to that over that $2 billion?
2: That is what the Senator, that is what the numbers require. Once all of these projects are on, they're just about contracted, so that will be the level of expenditure that should be coming in and has to be processed to be able
10: so
2: to.
10: So you have the
2: goal.
10: Numbers projected out for the next 10 years as to what you need to meet in order to get these money spent?
2: Yes.
10: Okay. Of the 700, and I'll finish on Mr. Chair, I'm sorry. Of the $733.9 million that's going to be spent this year on disaster recovery, how much of those monies are for consultants?
2: I would have to calculate that, but I would have to calculate and get that back to you.
10: Okay, if you can. Thank you. Thank you so much, Mr. Chair. Before I end, I just want to say, Mr. Reimer, some of these entities, I know there was a discussion in reference to National Guard, et cetera, but you really need to put on the record these entities that are just submitting horrible financial information to you that's complicating the job on a regular basis, because we don't know what is going on. And on every year, we have been increasing the National Guard budget, and from the reports you're getting within National Guard itself, it's not in a good condition. So thank you so much, Mr. Chair.
3: Thank you. Thank you very much, Senator VLA. Mr. Reimer, you wanted to respond? No?
14: I'm good.
3: You good? Okay. Senator Fonseca, you recognize your point of information?
11: Yes, thank you. Thank you, Mr. Chair. I want to follow up on the Majority Leader line of questioning, because, you know, these billions of dollars we're going to spend, right, up to 2022, we have to make sure that we're getting this money, because once this money is spent, it's done, the VI is going to be losing this additional bonanza. So I want to go back to the subcontractor portion, because Ms. Octolin gave us the expenditures of $302,399,000, so that's $15.1 million in gross receipts. But that's just for the general contractors, or did that include the subcontractors? Ms. Williams, Octolin?
2: Sure. Thank you, Senator. So the numbers that we track are just after the first layer of the GRT. So the compounded effect is also tracked by OMB.
11: Okay, and that's the number one I want to get. And lead me through this. So $302 million is for the general contractors. What would you estimate we're spending with the subcontractors? Octolin or Jolie, anyone can answer.
1: Roughly, you say about 40 to 50% of the project. If it's $300 million, you spend roughly
11: maybe 100,
1: 150, 100, 100, 150 million, and multiply by 5%.
11: Okay, so how are we tracking that 100, 150 million with the subcontractors to make sure that we're getting their gross receipts?
14: Yeah, they're required to file, just like any.
11: But do you have a list of who is required to file?
14: Yes, we have a list.
11: You do, and how are they doing? They filing and we're getting.
14: Yes, they are.
11: Okay, because so through the chair, can you give us that number of the gross receipts that's collected for the subcontractors? We got for the general contractors. Can you give us that list for the subcontractors?
14: Yes.
11: Thank you. Thank you, Mr. Chair.
3: Just real quickly before we move on, in respect to that loophole that we had where off-island vendors weren't subjected to the gross receipt taxes, have we been able to solidify that process, and in fact we're able to collect on those?
14: Yes, and that's what Senator Maurice James would like me to give a number to.
3: Right, so we completely closed that, and now we're asking for feedback
14: on
3: the number.
14: Yes. And of course there has been pushback, but you know, it is what it is.
3: So you have seen a change in collection in respect to that? Are you able to?
14: Now we're able to capture that money that we've been missing, so yes.
3: Is that some of the work that's being done? Because I know a lot of it is the design built, some of those vendor engineering that's being done.
14: Architectural, yes.
3: Yes. So we're able to get that off the top as well?
14: Consulting.
3: Yeah.
14: Yes.
3: Point of information, Senator Avery Lewis.
16: Thank you, Mr. Chairman. Good afternoon. Director Williams. Octolin.
2: Yes, sir.
16: question for you. Just clarity here. You pay the contractors.
2: We pay the prime contractor.
16: The prime contractors. You have nothing to do with the subcontractor.
2: No, that is within the contractual obligation between the prime contractor and their subs.
16: Okay, and just for clarity here today, with the prime contractors that you pay, can you take the gross receipt off the top one time?
2: Yes, we do.
16: You do?
2: Yes. We cut the check to IRB and the check to the contractor at the same time.
16: Good. So just for clarity one more time, you have nothing to do with the subcontractors?
2: I do not.
16: All right.
2: However, if a subcontractor has not been paid, then they can provide that information to us, and we will try to ensure that the prime contractor meets up to their obligations.
16: And then you.
2: We do not have a contractual relationship with the subs.
16: Yeah. Okay, so you step in as an enforcer at that point in time. Trying to help out.
2: Yes.
16: So when you're helping others, tell them, and don't forget to pay your gross receipt too.
2: Yes.
16: Thank you.
3: At this time, we'll go to. You have a point of information? Okay? It's point of information, huh?
5: Thank you very much, Mr. Chair. Last year, I asked a question in reference to PFA under fuel tax. I wanted to figure out what the status was on the outstanding for the, I guess it was WAPA bonds that we floated. Where are we in terms of that right now? What's the balance?
8: Senator, the fuel tax, I believe, goes to WAPA to service their bonds, but PFA is not involved.
5: Okay. Thank you very much, Mr. Chair.
3: Thank you. At this time, the chair will recognize Senator Kenneth Gittens. You're recognized for your 5 minutes.
17: Thank you, Mr. Chair, and good afternoon to all. I've been listening since I returned from the funeral, and I've heard extensive discussion on revenue projections and agency funding requests, but very little on any austerity measures. So I wanted to ask specifically to OMB regarding the austerity measures. Can you identify any austerity measures government-wide for cost-saving measures for this upcoming fiscal year 27?
18: Currently, Senator, what we look at across the board is cutting out the fat. So understanding that we look at all your fixed costs first, we look at your current leases and see consolidation, and that's what we're looking at. Some of the things that we're austerity is reducing the number of leases.
17: So I want to be succinct. I just want to know, do you have any specific government-wide cost-saving initiatives?
18: Yes.
17: What are some of them?
18: Leases. Reducing the number of leases the government has.
17: Okay, that's a good one. Now, why does the government continue to permit individual agencies to purchase vehicles independently rather than standardizing the fleet management program?
18: Senator, I think that's a question more for property and procurement. And they're not here tomorrow.
17: Okay. But from your standpoint, have anything been put in place as an austerity measure to this regard?
18: There's a discussion been had between myself, the Commissioner of Finance, and certain agencies that looked at how many vehicles some agencies have and what their true need they have in terms of vehicles. And if they have excess, we plan to transfer them back to property and procurement to put them in a pool. We also look at fuel consumption, and we're looking at versus a coupon versus a fuel card. In certain instances, you have a coupon on St. Croix and fuel cards on St. Thomas, and we see excessive use, so we're working on that to get that solved.
17: So your office is conducting these assessments or analysis on the savings that could be achieved?
18: That's correct, Senator, because of we have oversight of all the CFOs.
17: All right. And lastly on that, what about fuel reduction plan? Is there one in place?
18: That's what I just indicated. So the fuel reduction plan is based on how many vehicles is truly needed per agency. In some cases, we're seeing excesses.
17: Okay, and lastly for you, has your office been able to evaluate whether certain boards or commissions and semi-autonomous agencies could continue to justify their administrative costs? And if so, which of these agencies have been identified to be potentially consolidated?
18: Senator, that's our ongoing discussion, and right now, to reveal it to the public is not something I want to do right now.
17: Okay, that's fine, because I'm going to be revealing it throughout this process, because I have at least 2 to 3 of them that needs to be dissolved. Commissioner of Finance, good afternoon. How are you?
7: Good afternoon. I'm doing well.
17: And I must thank you and your staff for being so responsive each time that I call with a matter for constituents. Now, many revenue collecting offices cease operating or accepting monies by 3 o'clock in the afternoon when the department actually opens until 5. Are we looking at this, or have your department been able to do an assessment or to analyze how much revenue may be lost due to the cutoff of 3 p.m. rather than collecting up until 5?
15: 1 minute.
7: We have not, Senator. Thank you for bringing that to my attention. I don't. Do you have specific departments that are quote unquote guilty of this practice?
17: Most,
7: so that we can...
17: most, if not all, of your revenue generating agencies.
7: I have two of them here.
14: Well, good day, Senator. This is Jolie. Yes, there was a point in time where that truly was the case, but we have now...
15: 30 seconds.
14: What created this situation is that folks need to balance by the end of the day. So what we decided to do was collect, but we will reflect those collections on the following day. So they would not be included in that balance for that particular day, but... you are right. That was a situation that I became aware of, and I solved it in my agency for sure.
17: But thank you. That's just your one agency. What time you close off? And time was called, but can I, not at this time ask, but can I beg for some leniency here, Mr. Chairman?
3: You may proceed, Senator.
17: Thank you. What time is your cutoff now, Director?
14: 5.
17: Okay, excellent. Hopefully the other agencies can follow suit. Now, what percentage of government revenues are currently collected electronically versus in person? Now, what steps are being taken to ensure taxpayers can actually make payments online 24 hours a day, 7 days a week?
7: So, excellent question. So part of what... I know for IRB, because you know we're in constant conversation, they accept all forms of payments. But I know that Director Ryan and I are in discussions with a vendor to allow for the collection of revenue, all revenues from government, for government at one central repository. It's still something that we're working through. We're not quite there yet.
17: All right. With you, does the Bureau currently allow businesses and taxpayers to make all tax deposits and payments electronically?
14: Not all. Gross receipts and individual income and excise.
17: So in an era where banking transactions occur 24 hours a day, why has the government not fully modernized its tax collection systems to maximize convenience and increase collections or compliance?
7: Sorry, can you repeat the question, please, Senator?
17: Yeah, I'm saying that in an era, banking now is being done 24/7. Why aren't we maximizing or modernizing our tax collections at this point?
7: We are. You can now file taxes online. I mean, there are things that we're doing. It's not just, you know, we're baby steps. We're taking it step by step. We're not So you know, all the way there, but yeah.
17: I had asked that to the IRB director specifically because I was told that businesses could make tax deposits online. So I wanted to hear a response from him specifically.
14: Honestly, while we collect revenues, that's something we work in collaboration with the Department of Finance. So we're kind of jointly in that

0: And I know time has been called. I'm going to just let you know, Mr. IRB Director, that I didn't concur with your statements about the tax amnesty. But I think my colleagues have defended that position already, so I'll digress. Thank you, Mr. Chair.
1: Thank you very much, Senator Gittins. Before we go to a quick break, and then I'll do a quick second round, two-minute round, we really have to, I've been advocating for this for quite some time, we have to have a default payment option, you know, because when individuals get ready to pay their bill, if they're, for some reason, not able to, they move on to something else.
2: Absolutely.
1: You know, so it's critical that we're able to do a default, that to be able to take care of, you know, all of the agencies there in some way, shape, or form.
2: Yeah, so we're doing, just to clarify, we are doing it, which is not, I don't have a completed to say, okay, we're with vendor A, and this is what the process is. We're kind of working through it right now. Have we selected the vendor? We haven't selected the vendors yet, but we're working through presentations from several folks and we're also expanding not just the where you can pay, but the type of payment that you can use.
1: Right.
2: PayPal, whatever. We're trying to make it a little more modern, but we just haven't selected the vendors.
3: What, if I may add, one of the biggest things that we're running into is security. To satisfy the security requirements to avoid the hacking that we were so famous of hearing and seeing. And that has added significant cost to the process. And, you know, obviously we're tied to whatever our budget is. But then, you know, if we're tied to having a super secure system that's, you know, self-defeating because we can't afford it, that's where we're stuck. And one could say, well, you can buy off of Amazon. You know, this is old technology. But for whatever reason, it's a challenge for us in this territory to get a super secure system. We've already seen what has happened to where the hospital, lottery, as far as stuff have been hacked. And they're not even cash payment, you know, organizations. So
1: we just got to move that to the front of the burner and really address that, because again, we're losing funding. Yeah. If people, for some reason, is distracted and they go elsewhere, it takes them a minute before they come back to make a payment. Real quickly from BER, in regards to tourism, and the revenues forecasting or projections, are we seeing, what are the numbers that we're seeing in respect to tourism? We know that we have the challenges of increased fuel costs as well as the recent Spirit downturn or flight withdrawal. What are we seeing in terms of our projection for tourism revenues moving forward?
4: Haldane Davies, Director of Bureau of Economic Research. The tourism numbers, Mr. Chair, continue to remain strong. They've had a good, solid start to this year, 2026. And from what we see, those will continue to grow and move forward. So hopefully, in this year, we'll be able to move from about 2.6 million visitors to about close to 2.7. And allow that to continue to fuel the economy. And with respect to the question that was asked earlier by Senator Villiers, yes, across the territory we have seen some increases in our unemployment numbers. On St. Thomas, from 3.1% to 3.2%, it's not that significant. And then on St. Croix, from 4% to 4.2%. And those are numbers that we received from the Department of Labor, and those go back to November of 2025. As soon as we receive the updated numbers, those will appear on our website as well.
1: Okay. And what do you attribute that to? I know we had the closure of, what's that store, Kmart. That's one of the areas that you're seeing the decline in that, or are we seeing other industries that's as well as being closed?
4: Well, you see it generally across the board. Yes, if those areas stand out. That's more apparent to everyone. But with employment, things are up and down from time to time, and as a result, those adjustments are there. And those numbers change from month to month. So some months they're up, some months they're down. So the numbers we give at the end would be the average for the entire year.
1: Okay. And I know that we continue to champion the fact that we need at most 5,000 employees to do our

0: disaster recovery work. I know that there were a recent conference where there was a number, well, a job fair, where we heard reportings of hundreds of individuals that appear at that job fair. So there is an interest there. How are we as a government trying to close the loop to make sure that some of our local individuals are actually get a seat at the table in regards to some of these available jobs?
1: Well, I will yield to other colleagues more on that, ODR. But with respect to the BER, when we look at the numbers over the years with respect to workforce, there was a 0.8% growth in from 2024 to 2025.
0: What's that number again? 0.4, you said?
1: 0.8%.
0: 0.8.
1: Yeah, yeah. 0.8% growth. And by 2027, we should see about 41,350 persons within the workforce. And within the workforce, it's men in the workforce account for 48.6% and women 51.4% at the 2025 numbers.
0: Okay. Well, thank you. Director Afton, you want to weigh in on this, these job fair and making sure that our those individuals that's interested. I with the amount of work that we have going through here, we should not have any unemployment. I think that you know we should definitely be able to make available to anyone that wants a job some way that they could fit in somewhere along the scheme of things. I know that there is want ads at Wendy's, at McDonald's, everywhere you go, even some of these, you know, some of the major contractors, you know, asking for laborers as well. You know, there should be an option for us to be able to hire up every single person that wants a job in the Virgin Islands.
2: I think the operative word is making sure that they want a job. The Department of Labor works very closely with us and the contractors on providing the job fairs, opportunities, not only for contractors, but also for employees as well. The Office of Disaster to identify the training opportunities and certifications. The University of the Virgin Islands responded to our call, and they've added construction management and a lot of other data sciences certifications, as well as classes, so that the current students can begin to be prepared for the opportunities ahead. That is constant, but with unemployment down to, I believe it's 3%, we do not have a lot of people who are looking for a job, but there are a lot of people who are looking for better jobs. And we want to make sure that we're training them. I'm working to ensure that we can get them trained up so that they can accept some of these entry-level positions and elevate up as we move on.
0: Senator Vieira, thank you for that. Senator Vieira, you had a point of information?
3: Yes, I did. And as the director spoke, I had a next one. You said UVI responded to your call. It's the legislature that demanded that UVI start a construction management and funded that particular scope of study so that individuals can be able to get that degree. In reference, Mr. Davies, you said that there was an increase in workers in St. Croix. I'm trying to get numbers. You said 4.0 to 4.4. That was what was that? What were you referring to? Increase or decrease or what?
1: That was the increase in the unemployment numbers.
3: Okay, right. But did you get the actual numbers?
1: The actual numbers, let me go back here. The actual numbers on St. Croix would be an average 16,652. And on St. Thomas, 24,170.
3: Yeah, and at this point last year, what was St. Croix? That's what I was asking.
1: Yes, so the numbers that I gave are for 2025. If you want to go back to 2024.
3: No, I want to go to this year. That's the 2025. I want to know this year.
1: We don't have those up-to-date numbers as yet. We are waiting that information from the Department of Labor.
3: So then you can't do any comparison?
1: Well, for the specific period, correct.
3: We're discussing the severe decrease in income tax on St. Croix. And we're trying to find out what are the factors. Have you any analysis, any data to make a determination as to whether or not the numbers have decreased from last year to this year?
1: The numbers that we have received from the Department of Labor.
3: Just a yes or no.
1: We do not have that as yet. We do not have that as yet.
3: So you need to get it. That's why we don't. That's why we're never able to truly analyze anything, because we're always a year or 2 years behind. We cannot continue to have these entities function a year or 2 years behind while we're trying to do financial forecasting. It can't work. It's the same thing. I mean, you're supposed to be getting up-to-date numbers every single month so that we're able to project or know exactly what type of revenues we're going to realize.
1: Yeah, we usually get those numbers regularly, Senator. I think when the government closed...
3: Thank you, Mr. Davies. Right. Fees and permits quickly. You just went from $9 million in I was looking at the report, $9 million, I think it was at 25 to projecting $6.7 million now. So we have more projects online, but we're collecting less monies in fees and permits.
4: We are.
3: In the budget book. $9 million for fiscal year 25. 26 revised projection, $6.7 million. Projection for fiscal year 27, $8,864,000. We collected more money in 25 than we're going to be collecting this year and next fiscal year, despite the fact that we're supposed to be ramping up projects. Explain that one to me.
5: Senator, we are being very cautious, because when we actually projected 9 for the price, which is this current year, we're only going to see 6. So we did took a cautious approach.
3: Okay, so hold up. But we collected 9 in 25.
5: But we only projecting to collect like 6 in 226. That's the issue. So we're trying to figure out what is transpiring, that it might be some kind of, we're trying to figure out where it is. So that's, we're working on that.
3: So can the issue internally be in that permitting office and DPNR and those other entities that just sit in a permit for 4, 5, 6 months? Can that be one of the issues?
5: Possibly. Until we figure it out, I can't tell you for sure.
3: Okay, but just remember, no, these aren't hard things to figure out. No, we're going out like we're doing calculus or something. These are simple stuff. No, thank you so much, Mr. Chair.
0: Thank you. At this time, I know you guys have been sitting for over 3 hours. We will take a 5-minute recess, and I'll come back with a rapid fire 2-minute round. The Committee of Budget Appropriations and Finance stands in recess for 5 minutes.

0: And we're out of recess and back on record. And again, this is the Committee of Budget, Appropriations, and Finance. And today we have before us the government's financial team, and they're presenting their overview of the FY 2027 executive budget for the government of the Virgin Islands. We had round one, and now we'll be going to a second round of 2 minutes. And Senator Angel Balquez, you recognize for your 2 minutes at this time.
1: Thank you so much, Mr. Chair. Good afternoon, Mr. Chair. Good afternoon, colleagues. Good afternoon to the listening and viewing audience. Good afternoon, central staff, and to my staff and the testifying panel here before us today. I wanted to ask a question in relation to the car rental tax. That's a measure that was passed in the 35th legislature, and we are sort of at the halfway mark of this year going into the budget cycle, and I wanted to get some data or information about how that tax is performing at this point.
2: Good day, Senator Jolie, Director of the Bureau of Internal Revenue. Thus far, we are up 30% compared to last year. That has been one of the what I would deem successful bills, simply because, and while I am supposed to stay neutral, most of the rented
3: cars, 1 minute.
2: Most folks who rent cars are not locals; they're tourists. So the community does not have to feel that impact. So that's one of the bills where wherever I go, I don't get yelled at too much for car rental tax, but. On track, we expect collections to be better than ever with the increase without an impact.
3: 30 seconds.
1: If you can just place the figure that you're up by on the record.
2: So far this fiscal year through May, we are over $627,096 as far as compared to last year. So that's about a 30% increase that we would have not gotten had not this bill been passed.
1: Okay, very well. So that also means our tourism numbers are rising as well, I would venture to say.
2: Yes, but time. There's only so many cars, so, yeah.
1: Correct. Okay, well, Mr. Chair, I don't want to abuse my time. Follow-up question? Sure. In relation to collections by your department, I know that there were some advancements in software and technology. How have those technological advancements better prepared you to capture taxes and other fees that are imposed by your division or department?
2: Well, the good thing is, our major boost has been the creating the ability to file online. So that allows folks to, as the previous senator was asking me about, file in the comfort of their home 24 hours a day. So providing a convenience to file taxes allows us to capture that income right away. So that's been helpful to us. And we look forward to continue expanding our tax collection services online to make everything convenient for everybody.
1: Thank you. And lastly, Mr. Chair, as we continue to modernize our government and step into the realm or continue stepping forward into e-government, I hope to see that all agencies, departments, instrumentalities, and commissions upgrade their technology to be able to do such things as you just mentioned. Thank you for the time, Mr. Chair.
0: Thank you very much, Senator Balquez. Next, the chair will recognize Senator Frederick Lewis. You're recognized for your 2 minutes.
4: Thank you, Mr. Chairman. Commissioner McCordy, earlier you made us, you put something on the record talking about the Tourism Revolving Fund, how you plan to do the audit. Why go all the way back from inception, from creation? That account never been audited?
5: That's how you do audit. Not since I've been there. Coming up on 3 years, it hasn't been since I've been there.
4: Oh. I'm wondering why we have to go all the way back,
5: So what I want to make sure is that the numbers that I give you, you can take to the bank I don't want to give you something just to, you know, mm-hmm. get it off the questioning radar, but to really address it.
4: All right, thank you. Director Reimer.
3: Yes, sir.
4: In about 2 to 3 different times in your testimony, you talked about investments. And you mentioned investments through recreation, housing, and infrastructure. And I think I gathered the housing and infrastructure part. But could you expound more on the recreation for me, please?
3: So recreational facilities, of course, is your parks and
6: 1 minute.
3: Your open spaces that we need to invest in so that people can actually do exercises. A simple one is even one of your infrastructure projects, which is the promenade, which is getting ready to actually expand the waterfront going around the legislature. Many people, as you see in the afternoon, actually walk on the apron. So this is where you want to expand. These are the projects you want to do to provide a healthier atmosphere and a better community.
4: What about entertainment? Never thought about that. I mean, I see where that could be.
3: The government as a whole tried to stay out of the entertainment business. We took collect the taxes on entertainment tax, but we tried to stay out of the entertainment tax business and leave private promoters do that.
4: Good. All right. And Director Williams Octoline. I know that you talked about, so help me out here. So when I go to BCB now, Charlotte Amali, construction has begun.
6: Yes.
4: What? Go ahead.
6: There's different phases of the work that is going on, but those are all active construction projects. Charlotte Amali is pending a notice to proceed for some additional work so we can continue the progress, but these are all projects where the contractor has mobilized.
4: Good. And lastly, Director Reimer, coming back to you.
7: 30 seconds.
4: When are we going to see any monies coming in from cannabis?
3: That's a very good question. I know they're going through the process in regards to putting the regulations in place. You got to be very careful since this still is a class one drug on the federal side. So I know they're going through the iterations of changing legislation and putting things in place. I know people have applied for licenses and we've collected fees, but when are we going to start? That's a more better question for the Office of Cannabis.
2: I can chime in, Director of Bureau of Internal Revenue, because I would be, our agency really wasn't collecting. My understanding is there's a lab that's under construction right now. So there are a number of pieces that need to be put in place. So, going back to what he said, there needs to be a finalization of a number of different pieces before that could happen, before we could start collecting.
4: Laddie, we 8 years in. We gonna get this one to ODR, right?
2: No.
4: Thank you.
0: Thank you very much, Senator Lewis. And yeah, cannabis and revenues coming in from cannabis is something we'll be discussing during the budget cycle. And looking at some possible revenues to continue to shore up our government employees' retirement system. So that is something that's definitely ripe for discussion. At this time, the chair will recognize Senator Marvin Blyden. You recognize for your 2 minutes.
8: Thank you again, Mr. Chair.
0: Vice Chair.
8: Let me ask Director Lee, since we're talking about entertainment, I know back in the day when I had my production company, Lots of Value Entertainment, Lots Production, every time I brought an artist, they used to come by the door and press the button and count and to pay them up front. And also, I would like to know if, number one, when it comes to these artists that come through here all the time, are we collecting from them? That's the first question I have.
2: Yes. A portion of their payments are withheld.
8: Okay, and are you collecting at the door for all of the different entertainers that come through here? Because I don't see it happening anymore. It used to happen back in the day. I'm not seeing it at all.
2: At the most of our entertainment in the territory are free events paid for by the government?
8: Not free events. I'm talking about artists that come through here on a regular basis and perform and get paid and charge a lot of funds to us.
2: We do, IRB, we actually have people at those events counting each person that goes in. And then we hope that when the promoter sends us their fee, or the tax on it, it matches up to our account. But yes, we do have people at those events.
8: I go to those events all the time. I don't see anyone counting anything. I go to Almond every event, and I honestly, I'd be
2: we're not promoting us being there. So I mean, they're probably there. You just don't know that they're there.
8: All right, very well. We'll continue to monitor. And also, I know in the testimony it was mentioned in terms of inflation and the pressures of approximately $4 billion in imported goods coming through this territory on an annual basis. And I believe that's what's driving up the inflation here, because most of those that caused that $4 billion is passed on to the other the people of the Virgin Islands. So I do not know what we can do to actually address that issue. But at the end of the day, I want to thank you guys for what you're doing. I hope you continue to just work on behalf of the people. Thank you so much, Mr. Chair, for the time.
0: Thank you. Thank you very much. Senator Blyden, point of information. Senator Bulk, as you recognize.
1: Thank you, Mr. Chair. I wanted to... My point of information stems from the previous senator's inquiry surrounding the entertainment tax. In relation to individuals or entities who come from the outside who are not subject to the 5% gross receipts, such as other entertainers who would then have to apply for a formal business license in order to provide entertainment services as promoters or entertainers themselves. I understand that Title 33 VIC Section 47 outlines that which were made by provision by Act Number 5887 in 1993. It's been 31 years since that particular section has been amended. I was working on trying to amend it to capture or taxate individuals from the outside who come here and entertain and do not pay any gross receipts but walk away with 100% of whether it's public funds specifically is what I was focusing on. Director Lee, I know that you and I have had butted heads on this several times, and I'm happy to hear my colleague bring it up because I still believe there needs to be a way for us to regulate that portion of how individuals are able to come here and walk away with 100% of the proceedings that are provided of public funds, particularly the Division of Festivals pays these entertainers, and I think they're the biggest culprit, and that's no disrespect to them, I'm just using that word loosely, of such a thing. So directly, why is it so difficult for us to capture these outside entertainers when they're being paid 100% public funds and they are not subject to gross receipts?
2: Yeah, so the reality is, unless the payee, kind of like how ODR operates, when they pay a contract and withhold it, that's really our best way to capture it, because once these entertainers leave, we almost have no ability to enforce collections. They're out of our jurisdiction, you know, they have no footprint here. Yeah, so, but the agencies or whoever should withhold it, and maybe that's something that needs to be...
1: From a contractual standpoint or legislative?
2: Both.
1: Both.
2: Kind of, once again, how ODR operates.
1: Okay, very well. Thank you for the time, Mr. Chair.
0: Thank you very much. Senator Bulkes, the chair will recognize Senator Blyden. You went already. Senator Fonseca, you recognize for your 2 minutes.
9: Yes, thank you, Mr. Chair. Real quickly, May was Nurses Month, and I'd like to congratulate Nurse Barron. 42 years. 8 months, she made sure I said 8 months, at a mental health nurse, awesome, and she's just now graduated, so now she's also a nurse practitioner, and so she wants to come back to the Department of Health. We also want to recognize Nurse Garfield, 46 years, retired, and especially Nurse Sally Brown, 74 years of service, the senator at large and I, we traveled to St. John. We congratulate her. 74 years. I think she's 90. A young 90-something, I ain't gonna say, but awesome. So, you know, nursing, right? I went to the UVI nursing celebration. As a matter of fact, we go there every year. And we graduate a lot of RNs. And somehow, most of them, we can't keep them. But, you know, the hospitals still have the traveling nurses. So we're paying a whole lot more. It's six figures, high six figures for the traveling nurses. But I think, Ms. Springett, see what we could do with the nurses' salary. Because we're paying for it. The government is paying the traveling nurses a lot more than the union negotiated salary. I know you did wonders, you increased it, but we got to do a little bit better. And I think this is an area where we can save money. With the nurses. So give me a discussion. What's going on? I think there's six nursing union contracts. How many of them?
10: Just testing. Testing. Is that... Josh Springer, Chief Negotiator, Office of Collective Bargaining. There's three unions specifically for nurses, and then there's nurses also in the USW Masters contract bargaining unit. As you said, during my tenure, the salaries for nurses have increased up to 40%. And that's and some of those contracts are still current. So once we resume negotiations, we'll, based on, again, resources, discuss further increases.
9: Okay, and then, you know, you always get the little kickback. In that an RN is an RN is an RN. It don't matter if you're in a hospital or in the health or in a maternal child health. And especially the Bureau of Corrections, I get some little concerns. Trey, let's see if we can bring the nurses as a nurse's pay. I know the hospitals, I guess those are the priorities. I can see where they're a little bit more. But we got to get the nurses up because we're paying for it. By bringing in the traveling nurses, and they come and they, you know, they enjoy our beaches and stuff, and then they go back to the families. And these are nurses that are local, born, raised, educated. We're giving out these degrees at the university every year. It's about 20-something nurses. We're graduating, but we can't keep even half of them. So thank you, Mr. Chair. I just wanted to mention that we got to make a push to make sure that nurses are compensated a little bit better. Thank you. Thank you, Mr. Chair, for the time.
0: Thank you very much, Senator Fonseca. Senator Carla J. Joseph, you're recognized for your 2 minutes.
11: Thank you so much, Mr. Chairman. My question is going to be directed to Director Jolie of IRB. I just had my staff pull down your May monthly collection report. And of course, there's some red spots there and some negatives. I want to highlight specifically, I believe this in the red, this thing's so tiny, is the individual income tax, the subtotal. But we are seeing, and that's a very huge generating item, and we're seeing that you are seeing the cumulative for fiscal year 2025-26 is in the red by about 10 million, 10.6 million. What are some of the contributing factors to that, given that we are having all of the disaster recovery, we have the Westin now up and running. I know we've taken a little dig from Kmart in St. Croix closing up down completely, and the locker came out here. So what is some of the contributing factors to that?
2: Good day, Senator, Director Lee, Bureau of Internal Revenue. So what you're looking at is a comparison of last year, and to answer your question in the simplest way, two major taxpayers have left the territory to move to the States. Both of them combined...
11: And who are they? You can't say.
2: No. Yeah. Both of them combined probably about 30 to 35 to 40 million.
11: Were they EDC companies?
2: I can't get into that.
11: You don't know.
2: I mean, I'm not allowed to.
11: Okay. I just wanted to know if they were
2: EDC. But that's individual taxpayers. So whether it's EDC or whoever, they would have contributed additional 35 to 40 million, which
11: okay,
2: would significantly
11: and
2: bump this number.
11: Then I have this other one that's in the red. I'm thinking it's gross receipts. Is it gross receipts?
2: No, that's kind of the total of income. That includes corporate and individual. So that's so we were high up on corporate, which was able to knock down that negative 10 to negative 7.
11: Okay. All right. And is there any plan to look at getting any other additional with the financial team, any additional persons or entities to come back in to replace these two companies?
2: Yeah, that.
11: That's an ongoing discussion.
2: Yeah, I mean, and plus, who knows, additional people may also leave. So, you know, that's kind of a challenge to kind of quantify or
11: deal with. Okay. Thank you so much, Mr. Chairman. Thank you.
0: Thank you very much, Senator Khalid J. Joseph. Next, the chair will recognize Senator DeGraff. You recognize for your 2 minutes.
12: Mr. Chair. Thank you, Mr. Chair. In regards to wire transfer, that wire transfer tax, what numbers are we seeing now with that?
2: That's Lieutenant Governor's office, Senator.
12: Okay, so who would have those numbers?
2: I don't think nobody's here from the Lieutenant Governor's office.
12: Chief Negotiator, prior to the stoppage of negotiations, you negotiated how many contracts? And how many contracts have you negotiated prior to that for this fiscal year?
10: Four.
12: Say again?
10: Four.
12: Okay, of the four, the involved wage agreements, and were those individuals satisfied to this date? Were they paid and any retro owed to them?
10: To my knowledge, some may still be being processed because it's a large group. Some are education, so that's a larger group.
12: Okay, so is that something you could put on the record in terms of when will they be made whole?
10: No, I don't have that information. The department is processing those NOPAs and implementing the salaries. So I do not have that specific information.
12: Okay, so through the chair, we could ask for that?
10: I can request it from the department.
12: Okay, thank you. Thank you, Madam Chief Negotiator. Finance, how many audits would be completed by the time the end of this year is completed going forward? How many audits will you have completed? What year audits are you up to now?
5: We're up to 23. We're expecting to have 24 completed in a couple of weeks.
12: Okay.
5: And then we'll have 25 completed by the end of the year.
12: Okay. Okay. And then just in closing, OMB Director, like I was showing you, in regards to the top five revenues, basically it was boiling down to 24, 25, 26 in gross receipts, individual income tax, so forth and so on. I'm seeing different numbers from 27 in the budget and your projections that are listed versus the 26, what I see in the 26 book. So the 26 book, and they start from the year, all start from 2010, come down, and then we would see 24 in gross receipt taxes, we'll see 214,058,000, but it's different number in 27. What caused that issue? Because, again, that's what we have to use going forward.
3: So, simply put, timing. So, the budget book was a snapshot in time, and as the numbers are updated, there's things that happen, like people checks return. Of course, the number is going to move. So, as we update the actual information, timing just is the situation. That's where you're seeing differences.
12: Okay, so what degree of accuracy is versus what we have in time?
3: You're pretty accurate now for 24, 25. 26 is going to be a moving target.
12: Okay, so in the projections that we are going to use going forward, give or take, what we use, a 10% swing? Or that's
3: no,
12: too much?
3: Not that much. You too got
12: much.
3: Too far.
12: Okay.
3: So it's smaller than that, less than 5%.
12: Less than 5,
3: but
12: okay.
3: When we come back for the budget wrap-up, you'll actually have pretty good numbers for 26.
12: Okay. All right, okay? Thank you. Thank you for the time, Mr. Chair.
0: Thank you very much, Senator DeGraff. The chair will now recognize Senator Kenneth L. Gittins. You're recognized for your 2 minutes.
13: Yep. Thank you, Mr. Chair. I want to go back to earlier, and I appreciate the response earlier regarding the need for agencies to reconcile their books and cash receipts. However, I'm still concerned that many department or agencies still close off these collections way prior to 5 p.m. Even if you were to say no cash after 3 p.m., that would be fine. However, we should be able to collect right up until 5 p.m. Now, as the OMB director indicated earlier, I think he stated that, he did state that all CFOs are under a centralized financial structure. So has the Department of Finance issued any directive to these CFOs or agency heads requiring agencies to continue accepting payments through the end of their operational hours, which is at 5 p.m.?
5: So good afternoon, Senator. Thank you for the question. What we've done, so most of the major revenue collectors have an online...
13: So listen... One second. Sorry about that.
5: No, you're fine.
13: And the time is only 2 minutes. That's a yes or a no question. Have you sent out a directive to these CFOs or agency heads to tell them to collect up until the close of business? Yes or no?
5: We have not, but they have an online option to pay.
13: Can you consider doing that, please? Because earlier when I asked a question, you weren't even aware that agencies were... stopping those collections way prior to 5 p.m.
5: Absolutely.
13: Thank you. Now, at a time when the government is facing revenue challenges, our priority should be ensuring that all these agencies and departments is maximizing collections during its full operational day. So, again, I'm asking you for that commitment to review the practice issue, that directive, and provide the legislature as well with a report identifying which agencies stop accepting payments before the closing time. Can I get you to do that?
5: Will do.
13: Because during this budget process, I will be asking each of those revenue-generating agencies this question, because we can't continue talking about revenue shortfalls while simultaneously telling taxpayers that they can't pay after 3 p.m. The two things don't correlate. So let's address this, please. Thank you, Mr. Chair, and thank you to the financial team for your discussions here today.
0: Thank you very much, Senator Gittins. I think that rounds out the second block. Actually, I see Senator Clifford Joseph. Good afternoon, Senator. Welcome.
14: Good afternoon.
0: All right. You were for this block two, or you wanted to?
14: I got one question.
0: You recognize Senator Clifford Joseph. You recognize.
14: Thank you, Mr. Chair. Good afternoon to the testifiers, and good afternoon to the listening public. My question would be, I noticed we have, under federal grants, we have these projections were made on projections and projects with the expect construction activities. Where are we with the hospital, Wang Lui Hospital? Because if it's not out, how is it here for part of the projections? And my next question would be, let me get an answer, and I have one more question on it.
6: Adrian Williams, Director, Office of Disaster Recovery. Senator, there's work surrounding the JFL hospital already. There's a contractor. It's under contract. We are moving towards beginning the demolition as soon as we get the clearance. So these are all projects that are very, very, we're very confident that they will be projecting the revenues that have been included in the budget.
14: And in which quarter in 2027 we expect the underground bundles to begin?
6: We expect the underground bundles, the first two, to start generating funds this last quarter of this fiscal year. So from the beginning of next fiscal year, we're expecting to see the generation of additional revenues.
14: Thank you for your response. Thank you, Mr. Chair, for the time.
0: Thank you very much, Senator Clifford Joseph. And again, this rounds out this block, and I wanted to give you an opportunity. Well, first of all, I would like to ask you, Director Reimer, what keeps you up at night regarding this budget?
3: The budget is not really the issue. The issue is how do we solve the structural problem and the prior year debt problem. That's what really keeps myself and the Commissioner of Finance up at night.
0: And how do you propose to handle that? I mean, obviously, that is a challenge. It's one that you have undertaken for some time now, and it continues to exist. How do you believe that we will be able to make some inroads in respect to that? Because that is a big issue, and continue to confront that, as well as the, you know, supporting and assisting the semi-autonomous agency. You know, we have had the conversation in respect to bringing them into some type of a compliancy level, you know, so that they could be able to handle the running of these agencies fiscally and financially, solvent. You know, how do you propose that we're able to hopefully make some inroads in addressing those two
3: issues?
0: That's
3: currently ongoing, Senator. Because of the CFO implementation and the financial responsibility unit implementation, we are now seeing inroads where we clearly see, once we get involved with our union, we clearly see what the issues are. We clearly understand where we can actually provide savings and provide the funding they need at the same time. So as you would see going through the budget cycle, you would actually see my team appear with some of them, and then you understand that how far we are going to actually address the problem, the structural issues and the prior year debt issues, and how do we actually fund some of these agencies to get out their own way.
0: And well, how important it is for us to, I mean, I think that we have gained some traction in terms of, you know, a path forward, you know, how important it is for this work to continue. You know, we can't afford to derail the train at this point in getting this work moving forward. How do you see the need for us to continue to ensure that we stay on track with some of the plan that has been put forward?
3: To not derail this process, we have to really strengthen our bench within the organization, such as finance, and the main entities, the financial team you see here. And as we strengthen our benches, it's actually going to improve the process. So that's what we're working on, and part of that process was the GVI fellows years ago to start the process of building capacity. And I think that's a process that has to continue going forward, so allow the government of Virgin Islands to become a successful entity moving forward.
0: Do we have sight of what is the current property in regards to property tax? What is the current outstanding amount in regards to property tax?
15: Good afternoon, Senator Brent Laird. I'm tax collector. Currently, it's about $110 million. That's expected to rise after August 30th. When the 2026 tax bills go out, well, they have gone out, once they become delinquent on August 30th, then we expect that number to rise.
0: Got it. At this time, thank you. Thank you for that response. I'll give you a minute to do our closing remarks at this time.
3: Senator, on behalf of the Governor's financial team, I'd like to thank you for the opportunity to provide the fiscal year 2027 budget overview. But remiss to not thank my staff, which is the OMB staff that spent a lot of long hours, a yeoman's job in really trying to get this process done in terms of getting the budget together, making sure every agency is pretty much adequately funded. And I like to thank them publicly that here it is. They spent a lot of time in my offices, and the last night up to the deadline, we were there probably till 2 a.m. So for me, I'd like to thank them publicly. And as part of the financial team, thank you for the opportunity to present this budget.
0: Very well. We accept your thanks, as well as the Post Audit Division, as well as the Committee of Budget Appropriations and Finance, in terms of the work that we have done over the last several months, individually and collectively to be able to address. You did say Post Audit on the Finance Committee, right, in your closing, in your thanks?
3: Thank the legislature as a whole.
0: Very well. And, you know, thank you for always being available to take our calls and be able to have these conversations. There's much work to be done, you know, by any stretch of the imagination. We're not even nearing the curve at the end. But truly, you know, thank you for always being available to have that discussion, the brute, honest, and forthright discussions about our finances and how do we create a path forward in addressing those particular issues. Of course, this is the start and the overview of the budget process, and there will be a lot more detail that will be necessary as we continue to build this budget moving into FY 2027. So we look forward to your work there. I know that you have been meeting with the individual agencies to make sure that they're hopefully be able to provide our post audit division as well as this committee with the most hopefully updated information, you know, so that we really could be able to move an informed budget moving forward. The Committee of Budget Appropriations and Finance, again, thank the entire financial team for your work and certainly for being here today. We look forward to our continued conversation as we endeavor to work together to address this FY 2027 budget, the last budget of the Brian Roach administration. So we need to make sure that we're moving this budget. And obviously there'll be some tweaks as we go along, but nonetheless, we're looking forward to that. Next up, we have several bills in block number 2. So at this time, we'll take a 10-minute recess and dismiss the governor's financial team.

0: The Committee of Budget, Appropriations, and Finance is back in record and out of recess. At this time, Madam Clerk, please call up the items in block number 2.
1: Block 2. The Committee on Budget, Appropriations, and Finance will receive testimony on the following bills. Bill number 36-0045, an act appropriating the sum of $400,000 from the Tourism Advertising Revolving Fund to the Virgin Islands Taxicab Commission for the implementation of technological upgrades. Sponsored by Senator Angel L. Bolquez Jr., co-sponsored by Senator Marvin A. Blyden. Invited testifiers are Honorable Kevin G. McCurdy, Commissioner, Virgin Islands Department of Finance, Ms. Melissa Smith, Executive Director, Virgin Islands Taxicab Commission, and Mr. Rupert Ross, Director, Virgin Islands Bureau of Information Technology. Bill number 36-0273, an act amending Act Number 8465, redirecting the appropriation from the first-time homebuyers program to the Williams Delight Community Home Ownership Program and the VI Slice Home Ownership Program, sponsored by Senator Kurt A. Vaile. Invited testifiers are Mr. Wayne Biggs Jr., Executive Director, VI Economic Development Authority; Mr. Julia Reimer, Senior Director, Office of Management and Budget; Ms. Valdez Shelford, Interim Executive Director, VI Housing Finance Authority; and Mr. Dwayne Alexander, Executive Director, VI Housing Authority. Bill number 36-0274, an act requiring the Virgin Islands Housing Finance Authority to pay compensation to the homeowners within the LBJ Gardens community who have been required to vacate their homes as a result of the actions related to the demolition of properties owned by the Virgin Islands Housing Finance Authority and associated with the operations of the Virgin Islands Water and Power Authority and the Virgin Islands Waste Management Authority. Sponsored by Senators Clifford A. Joseph Sr., Mary C. James, Novelli Francis Jr., and Hubert L. Frederick, co-sponsored by Senators Angel L. Bolquez Jr. and Ray Fonseca. Invited testifiers are Honorable Kevin G. McCurdy, Commissioner, VI Department of Finance; Mr. Julio Reimer, Director, Office of Management and Budget; Ms. Valdez Shelford, Interim Executive Director, VI Housing Finance Authority; Mr. Carl Knight, Executive Director, CEO, VI Water and Power Authority; Ms. Wanda Centeno, resident; and Ms. Margaret Acevedo, real estate appraiser. This ends the reading of today's agenda, Mr. Chair.
0: Thank you very much, Madam Clerk. There you have it. We have 3 bills in block number 2, and of course, bill number 36-0045, bill number 36-0273, and bill number 36-0274. And we'll go to the testifiers table to identify all of the testifiers. We'll start here in St. Thomas and then go over to the St. Croix District. And then we'll have the bill sponsors put on record each of the bills. We can start off with you, Attorney Sinclair.
2: Good afternoon.
0: Bring the mic a little closer to you, please.
2: Sorry. Good afternoon. Dion Sinclair, General Counsel for the Virgin Islands Water and Power Authority, appearing here today on behalf of the Executive Director and CEO, Carl Knight.
0: Thank you. Good afternoon, ma'am.
3: Hi, good afternoon. Vashanya Glassford here on behalf of the Taxi Commission as a taxicab inspector, along with my director.
0: Welcome, Ms. Glassford. Is it your first time at the legislature?
3: To testify? Yeah. Yes.
0: All right, welcome. Director Ross.
4: Good afternoon. Rupert Ross, Director for the Bureau of Information Technology.
0: Good afternoon. Smith.
5: Good afternoon. Melissa Smith, Executive Director of the Taxicab Commission. Joining me today is Inspector Vashanya Glassford, and our listening and viewing audience is Inspector Dion Van Houten.
0: Thank you. Commissioner.
6: Good afternoon. Kevin McCarty, Commissioner of the Department of Finance.
7: Good afternoon. Julia Reimer, Director of the Management and Budget.
0: Afternoon.
8: Good afternoon. Dwayne Alexander, Executive Director of Virgin Island Housing Authority.
0: Good afternoon.
9: Good afternoon. Violet Shelford, Interim Executive Director, Virgin Islands Housing Finance Authority.
0: Good afternoon.
10: Good afternoon. Frieda Webster, Director of Homeownership, Virgin Islands Housing Finance Authority.
0: Good afternoon, Ms. Webster. Good afternoon. Let's, 1 second, Mr. Pell. Let's try that again. The desk of Senator College Joseph.
6: Good afternoon, Rupert Pell, Director of Planning and Construction, Virgin Islands Housing Finance Authority.
0: Good afternoon. I'll go over to St. Croix District.
11: Good afternoon, Emmanuel Perez Casillas, Director of Resident Wellness and Empowerment, the Virgin Islands Housing Authority.
0: Good afternoon.
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0: Good afternoon.
14: Good afternoon, Julia
0: Clayson Brown. Let's try that again, ma'am, Ms. Brown.
14: Good afternoon, Julia Clayson Brown, the President Council of William the Light Community.
0: Good afternoon. Good afternoon. Very well, who speak to Bill number 36-0045, an act appropriating the sum of $400,000 from the Tourism Advertising Revolving Fund to the Virgin Islands Taxicab Commission for the implementation of technological upgrades. Senator Buckles, you're recognized for a presentation on bill number 36-0045.
15: Thank you, Mr. Chair. Good afternoon, Mr. Chair. Good afternoon, colleagues. Good afternoon to the listening and viewing audience. Good afternoon, central staff and to my staff and the testifying panel before us for a few bills. Mr. Chair and colleagues, and to the thousands of hardworking taxi drivers and safari operators and transportation professionals throughout this territory. Today I rise once again to propose and support Bill number 36-0045, a measure that was drafted and requested to be heard since 2023, and finally first introduced in November of 2025 by the chairman of this committee. Colleagues, we have to recognize that many of our taxi operators have been telling us something for years, that the Virgin Islands Taxi Commission is operating a system that is antiquated and belongs in the past. For more than 3 years, I've been advocating for the modernization of the Taxi Cab Commission because I believe our operators deserve better. They deserve a government that works hard for them and e-government services or access thereof is part of modernizing our society. While the world has moved forward into a digital age, the Taxicab Commission continues to rely heavily on paper-based files, manual processes, and outdated record-keeping systems. Many records are stored in filing cabinets. Some have been deteriorating through time. Information that should be accessible in seconds actually takes hours or even days to locate. The taxi operators are often forced to make multiple trips, and I've heard it many, many times from my St. Johnian taxi drivers, waiting in long lines and lose valuable time that could have otherwise been spent earning income and serving customers. The commission itself has acknowledged that many of the operations remain paper-based and in need of modernization many times before this body. To the taxi drivers of this territory, I want you to know that this bill was written to support your concerns and your issues, to reduce those unnecessary delays, to make renewals faster, to make records easier and more accessible, and to improve the communication and operations of the commission. The commission used to bring in somewhere between $800,000 to $1 million per fiscal year. What those numbers are now are yet to be seen during the budget markup cycle. The Bureau of Information Technology, led by its director, has already testified that the commission's current manual processes limit efficiency, slow service delivery, and creates challenges in maintaining accurate and accessible information. Colleagues, every visitor who arrives to these Virgin Islands interacts with a taxi driver. Taxi operators are among the first people our visitors meet and greet and often have a lasting impression on. The quality of that experience reflects directly into our tourism product and our reputation as a destination. For that reason, modernizing the Taxi Cab Commission is not simply a transportation issue. It is a tourism issue. It is an economic development issue. It is a customer service issue. And most importantly, it is a fairness issue. Our taxi operators should not have to wait another 3 years for our government to catch up with the common realities of a modern world. Again, I introduce Bill number 36-0137. There is a forthcoming amendment to change the fiscal year on the bill. Colleagues, I'm asking you for your support on the measure. And yet we do know there are some issues with the fund at hand. So let's get into it. Let's discuss it. Let's see if we can find a solution. Thank you for the time, Mr. Chair.
0: Thank you very much, Senator Volquez, and presentation on bill number 36-0045.
15: I apologize. Yes, I did indicate the wrong bill number when I mentioned that. I apologize. In addition to that, Mr. Chair, my apologies again. There is a video, if I may please ask for your leniency to play a video, which is sort of a mock-up of what the potential modernization and dashboard would look like to help the Taxi Cab Commission to be able to...
0: You would like the video to be shown at this time?
15: Yes, please.
0: Media, you may proceed.
16: 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The service portal offers a centralized and user-friendly way for applicants to access Taxi Cab Commission services online. From a single location, users can submit applications, upload required documentation, and track their requests in real time. All information submitted through the portal is securely handled, with sensitive data protected through encryption and access controls. To begin, an applicant selects the service they need. In this example, we will walk through the taxi operator badge application process. The form is designed to be simple and intuitive, capturing the information needed to begin processing the request. All information entered is securely handled, with sensitive data protected through encryption and access limited based on user roles. Users can save their progress and return later to complete the application. Built-in validation ensures all required information is completed before submission. As part of the process, the system can check for existing applications using a unique identifier, such as a driver's license number. This helps prevent duplicate submissions and reduces manual effort. Once submitted, the application is immediately recorded and routed for processing. After submitting an application, users can access the My Request section to view their request. From here, each request displays key details such as the application number, submission date, and current status, and can be selected to view additional details and track progress. Notifications are automatically sent to the appropriate stakeholders, such as board members, to support timely review and decision-making. Behind the scenes, the system creates a case that captures all submitted information and documentation. This allows staff to access, review, and manage each application efficiently. As the application progresses, updates are made as part of the structured workflow. These updates are reflected in real time, allowing applicants to track status changes directly within the portal. The application then moves through eligibility and board review. Once approved, the system automatically sends its notification to initiate the next step, such as enrolling the applicant in the required certification course.
17: well as delay or manual coordination. After completing the certification process, the application is approved and the taxi operator badge is issued. The system generates a badge record, including issued and expiration dates, creating a complete and traceable life cycle for each applicant. This information is reflected consistently across both the back-end system and the user portal, providing visibility for both staff and applicants, accessed as part of the applicant's record. The platform provides real-time visibility through dashboards and reporting. Leadership can monitor application volumes, statuses, and processing timelines to support informed decisions. This proof of concept demonstrates the look and feel of a modernized solution, along with key functionality to support TaxiCab Commission operations. We would work closely with the Commission to design and configure this solution to align with your processes and requirements. This is an example of what is possible, and we look forward to exploring how this can be tailored to support your organization.
0: Thank you very much, media, for presentation of the slideshow on that bill number 36-0045. Before we proceed to the next testifier on that particular bill, I wanted to recognize the residents of LBJ. We didn't get a chance to interview that person. If you could just identify yourself, ma'am.
18: Yes, Wanda Centeno, resident of LBJ Gardens.
0: All right, Wanda Centeno. Thank you. At this time, we'll go to Commissioner McCurdy.
19: Good afternoon, Mr. Chairman.
0: Good afternoon.
19: Good afternoon, Vice Chair, committee, non-committee members, other members, those listening and viewing. My name is Kevin McCurdy. I'm the Commissioner of the Department of Finance, and I'm providing testimony on Bill number 36-0045, an act appropriating $400,000 from the Department of Tourism, from the Tourism Advertising Revolving Fund, to the Virgin Island Taxi Cab Commission for the implementation of technological upgrades. The purpose of the legislation, the proposed legislation seeks to allocate $400,000 from the Tourism Advertising and Revolving Fund to the Virgin Islands Taxi Cab Commission. The objective is to implement technological upgrades for the taxi sector, including improvements in dispatch system, payment solution, trip tracking, fare meters, and other modernization. While the modernization of taxi technology is a reasonable and forward-looking policy goal, the Department of Finance does not support the proposed funding mechanism. Specifically, we do not recommend approving the transfer of $400,000 from the Tourism Fund for this purpose. The Tourism Advertising Revolving Fund is dedicated to supporting tourism-related contractual obligations, seasonal cash flow needs, and ongoing program commitments. Unlike other departments and agencies, the Department of Tourism does not draw from the general fund and relies solely on its own revenue to cover vendor contracts, marketing activities, grant matches, and special events. Diverting resources from this fund would risk service interruption, vendor non-payment, and potential harm to the tourism sector, especially during peak season. Recommendations of alternative action: institute daily electronic reconciliation of fares and fees to improve transparency and accountability. Centralize cash handling or transition aggressively towards cashless payment system to minimize loss and improve efficiency. Conduct thorough internal and external financial audits, as well as a comprehensive operation review to identify new revenue opportunities and areas for cost reduction. We believe that modernizing taxi technology is an appropriate objective, but it must be pursued in a fiscally responsible and transparent manner that does not jeopardize the tourism sector or establish a precedent of inappropriate fund transfer. We urge the committee to reconsider the $400,000 transfer and instead require the Taxi Cab Commission to document internal reform, develop a stage pilot plan, and pursue targeted, user-aligned, and grant-based funding options. Currently, the Department of Finance is reconciling the Tourism Advertising Fund The result of this reconciliation may significantly adjust the reported fund balance and will provide a more accurate representation of the fund's ability to sustain the current break-even trend. Therefore, we do not support the proposed transfer to the taxicab fund, as doing so may place the tourism advertising revolving fund at risk of a deficit and impair its ability to meet existing and future expenditure obligations. Thank you for the opportunity to provide testimony, and I'm available to answer any question you may have.
0: Thank you very much, Commissioner McCurdy, for your testimony there. Next, we'll recognize Ms. Melissa Smith, Executive Director of the Virgin Islands Taxi Cab Commission, for her testimony. Ms. Smith.
5: Thank you. Greetings, Honorable Senator Novell E. Francis, Chairman of the Committee on Finance, Senator Angel Boquez, sponsor of Bill Number 36-0045, esteemed senators. Okay, sorry. Esteemed senators, legislative staff, and members of the viewing and listening public. I am Melissa Smith, Acting Executive Director of the Virgin Islands Taxicab Commission. Joining me today is Inspector Vashanya Glassford. Thank you for the opportunity to testify on Bill Number 36-0045, which seeks to appropriate $400,000 from the Tourism Advertising Revolving Fund to support critical technological upgrades of the Virgin Islands Taxicab Commission. This investment represents a necessary step towards modernizing our operations and strengthening our ability to effectively regulate the taxi industry throughout the territory. The Virgin Islands Taxicab Commission was established under Title 20, Chapter 37 of the Virgin Islands Code with a clear mandate to regulate and oversee the taxi industry, ensuring safety, fairness, and accountability. However, despite its significant responsibility, the Commission continues to operate within a largely manual, paper-based framework that limits efficiency, delays service delivery, and restricts oversight capabilities. This bill presents a transformative opportunity to bring the Commission into alignment with modern administrative and regulatory practices. Though automation and digital integration, we can significantly improve internal workflows, enhance public service delivery, and strengthen regulatory enforcement. Modernization will enable the Commission to digitize licensing and regulatory processes for taxi drivers and vehicles, streamline fare monitoring and enforcement systems, improve investigative compliance tracking capabilities, and enhance transparency and accountability through real-time data access. We envision a system where taxi operators can apply for licenses online, upload documentation securely, receive automated renewal notifications, and track application status in real time. Additionally, a centralized case management system would allow complaints to be filed digitally, evidence to be securely submitted, and hearings to be conducted virtually when necessary, expediting resolution processes while ensuring fairness and accessibility. A modernized system will also support integration with key government agencies, including the Bureau of Motor Vehicles, Internal Revenue Bureau, Virgin Islands Police Department, the Department of Finance, the Department of Property and Procurement, the Office of Management and Budget, and the Bureau of Information Technology. This integration will enable real-time verification of tax clearances, licensing and compliance data, significantly reducing administrative delays. Moreover, automation will provide valuable data analytics that can support planning and collaboration with stakeholders such as the Department of Tourism and the Bureau of Economic Research. This will strengthen decision-making and enhance the territory's transportation infrastructure in support of our growing tourism industry and our employment. Justification for the funding. The requested $400,000 appropriation is a strategic investment that will provide the following key benefits: operational efficiency and transparency. Transitioning to digital records will reduce administrative errors, eliminate redundancies, and improve data accuracy. Real-time access to information will improve responsiveness and regulatory oversight. In regards to collaboration with BIT for this particular project, BIT will continue to provide technical guidance to ensure secure, scalable, and compliant systems. Cybersecurity measures will protect sensitive data and ensure adherence to government standards. This will include an enhanced customer experience for the taxi operators. Operators will benefit from faster, more accessible licensing services with streamlined renewal processes that will reduce wait times and administrative burdens to our staff. Digital tools will allow for the tracking of medallions, vehicle registrations, business licenses, and other compliance metrics to include improved reporting capabilities that will support executive decision-making and, again, policy development. In regards to fiscal responsibility and accountability, the Commission is committed to ensuring that all allocated funds are used responsibly and transparently. A detailed expenditure plan will be developed in alignment with BIT's recommendations. All procurement processes will comply with the Virgin Islands Procurement Code and the DPP guidelines. Competitive bidding processes will ensure fairness and cost effectiveness. Contracts will include performance benchmarks and delivery timelines, monitoring and oversight. Comprehensive financial records will be maintained and reported to the legislature and other stakeholders. An internal audit trail will track all expenditures. Regular progress reporting will be shared with stakeholders, as we mentioned, and other oversight bodies. The Commission will provide regular updates on implementation progress. Taxi operators and the public will be kept informed and invited to provide feedback on our progress. The implementation of an automated system is timely and aligns with audit findings and corrective actions that are necessary not only for the Taxi Cab Commission, but for the territory and other investors. This investment directly supports the Commission's response to recent audit findings and will strengthen our ability to implement sustained corrective actions. Specifically, the proposed automation and system upgrades will address deficiencies in record keeping by establishing a centralized, verifiable digital database, strengthen internal controls through automated workflows, approvals, and audit trails, improve compliance monitoring and enforcement through real-time tracking and reporting. It will also enhance accountability by ensuring that all transactions and regulatory actions are properly documented and easily retrievable. support adheres, support adherence to SOPPs, ERP practices, and verification protocols that, which are now being implemented. While the commission has already taken proactive steps, including the onboarding of new staff, improving internal control procedures, and reinforcing compliance standards, these efforts must be supported by modern technological infrastructure to ensure long-term effectiveness and sustainability. This investment is not merely a technological enhancement, it's a critical component of the Commission's broader commitment to transparency, accountability, and continuous improvement. Thank you. Thank you for your time.
0: Thank you very much, Executive Director Smith, for your testimony there. Next, we'll go to Mr. Rupert Ross, Director of the Virgin Islands Bureau of Information Technology, for his testimony.
4: Good afternoon, Chairperson Novell Francis Jr. and the members of the Committee on Budget, Appropriation and Finance, and other senators. I'm Rupert Ross, Director for the Bureau of Information Technology and the Chief Information Officer for the Government of the Virgin Islands. I appreciate the opportunity to testify on Bill Number 36-0045, which proposes an investment in technological upgrades for the Taxicab Commission. At the outset, I want to be clear that the Bureau of Information Technology does not take a position on the specific funding source or appropriation mechanism reflected in this bill. Our role is to evaluate the technical opportunity presented and to ensure that should resources be made available, the territory is positioned to deliver a successful and sustainable modernization effort. From a technology standpoint, the need for modernization within the Taxicab Commission is well understood. The agency currently relies on manual processes and paper-based records, which limit efficiency, slow service delivery, and create challenges in maintaining accurate and accessible information. Transitioning to a digital structured environment represents an important step forward in improving operations, transparency, and services to the public. Importantly, this is not a new relationship or future concept. BIT has already been actively supporting the Taxicab Commission in strengthening its technology environment. Earlier this year, we successfully completed the procurement and installation of a new network and computer infrastructure at the Commission. This included deploying fully operational computer systems for the staff, integrating those systems into the government domain, and implementing enhanced network infrastructure, including a new firewall and a network switch to improve both performance and security. In addition, the environment was configured to support core operational needs, including printing, scanning, and secure data backup capabilities. This work established a stable and secure foundation upon which further modernization efforts can build. This recent progress demonstrates commitment to supporting the Commission and BIT's ability to execute. It also highlights an important point. Modernization is not a single event, but a series of coordinated improvements that build on one another over time. If this investment moves forward, BIT is prepared to continue that support by providing the technical leadership and implementation expertise necessary to advance the next phase of modernization. Specifically, BIT can assist in digitizing existing records and implementing a structured electronic record system that allows information to be securely stored, easily retrieved, and managed in accordance with government standards. This will significantly reduce administrative burden and improve access to critical information. Another critical area is workflow automation. BIT can support the design and implementation of structured digital workflows to streamline core processes such as licensing, permitting, complaints, and enforcement. By reducing reliance on manual handoffs, the Commission can improve processing timelines and deliver more consistent and transparent services. Equally important is ensuring that any solutions implemented are secured, scalable, and aligned with the broader government of the Virgin Islands technology environment. This includes applying cybersecurity best practices, protecting sensitive data, and enabling future integration with other government systems as needed. We approach this effort as a partnership with the Taxicab Commission. Our objective is to bring the technical expertise, standards, and operational support necessary to help the agency succeed while allowing the Commission to maintain full ownership of its mission and service delivery. This presents a meaningful opportunity for the territory to improve how a key agency operates and serves the public. With the right technical execution, it can reduce administrative inefficiencies, improve responsiveness, and create a more modern and accessible experience for both operators and customers within the tourism sector. In closing, while BIT does not take a position on the funding mechanism within the bill, 36-0045, we stand ready to support the Taxicab Commission in delivering a successful modernization effort if resources are made available. Thank you for the opportunity to testify, and I'm available to answer any questions.
0: Thank you, Director Ross, for your testimony. I think that rounds out all of the testimony associated with Bill number 36-0045. Next, we go to the next measure before us, which is Bill number 36-0273, an act amending Act number 8465, redirecting the appropriation from the First Time Home Buyers Program to the Williams Delight Community Home Ownership Program and the Virgin Islands Slice Home Ownership Program. Who speaks to this bill?
9: I do. Violet Shelford, Interim Executive Director.
0: Director Viele? We stand in recess for 1 minute. Let me get Senator Viele to the floor. Committee of Budget, Appropriations, and Finance stands in recess for 1 minute. Yes.

0: And we are out of recess at this time. I will hear from Senator Viale and presentation on bill number 36-0273. You recognize Senator Viale.
1: Thank you, Mr. Chair. I thought you were going to a question and answer, so I was running upstairs, so I apologize for not being here when you called me. Mr. Chair, I move, I present bill number 36-0273. And I commend then Act Number 8465, redirecting the appropriation of the first-time home buyers program to the Williams Elite Community Home Ownership Program and the VI Slice Home Ownership Program.

0: So in 5 years, the Housing Finance Authority has spent $0. And the monies remain there for home ownership. So in looking at those monies and looking at the situation facing us, I decided to pass legislation that will aid those homeowners in Williams Delight who are under that Williams Delight Community Home Ownership Program. This is just going to allocate $15,000 for each of those entities. And it literally would allow 34 families to be able to purchase home. It's going to come to a total of $510,000. So I am going to amend this particular bill. The information I have in doesn't reflect all 34, so I'm going to amend it to the $510,000 so that the Housing Authority can go ahead and make sure that these individuals are able to achieve home ownership. And then there's some other stuff that the Housing Authority is going to do and some other discussion with some other funds to help those residents. Overall, it's going to help us because all of these residents are going to become responsible to pay property tax. And I just spoke about property tax helping out the government and also the LBJ program. It's going to help the coffers, and home ownership is very important. The rest of the monies will be allocated to the VI Slice program. They are literally running out of money. There's a long list of individuals who are trying to become first-time home buyers, and this would replenish some of those funds. I will also, Mr. Chair, have a discussion about a program that I recently just heard about, which is Cistern and Slab, to see whether or not some of these monies can go to that. But at the appropriate time, we'll make the decision. But the decision now is to spend the $4 million but not get rid of the program under the Housing Finance Authority. The program will still stay under the Housing Finance Authority, and then look at how we're going to be able to fund the First Time Home Buyers Act with a certain amount of money every single year. But now the priority is to get those individuals from Williams Delight who have done all they are supposed to do, who have paid the monies, to get them to the front of the line. These monies are sitting in the Housing Finance Authority. So these are not monies that we have to wait for. These are not monies you got to 2-3 months. This is just a transfer, and then we could begin the process. Thank you so much, Mr. Chair.
1: Thank you very much, Senator Viale, and your bill presentation on 36.0273. And next we'll go to Mr. Julia Reimer, Senior Director of the Office of Management and Budget, for his testimony.
2: Good afternoon, Honorable Chair Francis, Distinguished Senators, Committee Members of Budget and Appropriation and Finance, and a viewing and listening audience. My name is Julio A. Reimer, Sr., Director of the Office of Management and Budget, and a board member of the Virgin Islands Housing Finance Authority. I'm honored here to present testimony in strong support of Bill Number 36-02273, an act amending Act Number 8465 to strengthen and expand homeownership opportunity within the Virgin Islands. As the Senator indicated, we had a previous conversation, and I'm proposing an amendment that basically the Senate should basically consider. With reflect of a thoughtful and strategic approach to one of the most pressing needs in our community, affordable housing and attainable housing. The measure proposed to reallocate previously $4 million into targeted investment that would produce an immediate and long-term benefit for Virgin Islands, which is the SLICE program. First, of course, I would like to propose that the bill allocates $2 million to the Virgin Islands Economic Development Authority to support the SLICE Moderate Income Home Buyer Assistance Program. This program has demonstrated measurable success in helping working families bridge the financial gap associated with purchasing a home. By expanding funding, we can assist more moderate income residents in overcoming barriers such as down payments and closing costs, therefore increasing access to homeownership across the territory. Second, I would like to propose the bill restructure the additional $2 million earmarked for first-time home buyer assistance program at the Virgin Islands Housing Finance Authority by converting it into a grant program that provides up to $50,000 per eligible applicant for assistance and slab program. When combined with existing assistance, eligible participants may receive up to $100,000, significantly improving their ability to initiate the home construction. Additionally, the bill provides $376,000 to support residents in the William Delight community in purchasing rental homes that they currently

0: occupy. This provision is critical in transitioning long-term renters into homeowners, strengthening community stability, and expanding opportunities for wealth building through homeownership. The Sister and Slab program play a vital role in supporting residents who own land and lack the upfront capital to begin building. By strengthening this program, we are removing one of the most critical barriers to home construction, enabling more Virgin Islanders to take the first step towards building safe, reliant, and sustainable homes. Importantly, this proposed amendment creates a balanced and efficient use of resources. It supports both the immediate home buyers through the expanding access to VA Economic Development Authority SLICE program, and future homeowners to enhance cistern and slab funding administered by the Virgin Islands Housing Finance Authority. This dual approach strengthens the housing pipeline from initial construction to final home purchase, ensuring that the resources are both impactful and equitable. Broader impact of this legislation includes increasing home ownership rates throughout the Virgin Islands, promoting community stability and neighborhood growth, stimulating economic activity within the construction sector and related industries, providing families with the opportunity to build equity and long-term generational wealth. In closing, Mr. Chair, Bill number 3602373 represents a prudent and forward-thinking amendment that maximizes the effectiveness of the existing funding while addressing real and immediate housing needs in the territory.
1: Thank you. Thank you very much, Director Reimer, for your testimony there. Next, we'll go to Ms. Shelford for her testimony as the Interim Executive Director of the Virgin Islands Housing Finance Authority.
2: Good afternoon, Senator Norvell E. Francis, Jr., Chairman of the Committee on Budget, Appropriations, and Finance, distinguished members of the committee, and the listening and viewing audience. I am Valerie Shelford, Interim Executive Director of the Virgin Islands Housing Finance Authority, and I am accompanied today by Frieda Webster, Director of Ownership, and Rupert Pell, Director of Planning and Construction. As requested, we appear before you to provide testimony regarding Bill Number 36-0273, an Act amending Act Number 8465 to redirect appropriated funds from the First Time Home Buyers Program to the William DeLice Community Homeownership Program and the VI SLICE Homeownership Program. The First Time Home Buyers Program is one of the several sub-programs designed to address the diverse housing needs of Virgin Islands residents. These include our moderate income program, the lot sales program, the homestead loan program, the veterans program, and the home program. Of these programs, the $4 million First Time Home Buyer Program supports the moderate income program, which primarily provides mortgage assistance to low-interest loan products to moderate-income households. The program was designed to provide secondary financing to decrease the overall cost of the mortgage, depending upon program eligibility requirements and available funding. These moderate-income households are ineligible for USDA Rural Development, Veterans, or Federal Home Program subsidies. This range of financing option enables VIHFA to serve individuals and families across a broad spectrum of income levels and circumstances. The Home Buyer Program was established to provide a revolving fund for future moderate income households. The VISIS program shares the same overarching goal of all VIHFA's programs by expanding access to homeownership for Virgin Islands residents. However, it differs significantly in its structure and funding model. Unlike the First Time Home Buyers Program, which primarily provides loans and mixed financing mechanisms, the VI SLICE program operates exclusively as a 100% grant initiative structured as a secondary mortgage with no monthly repayments. VI SLICE clients are required to obtain a primary mortgage loan with a monthly repayment loan from participating lenders. This distinction in financing presents one of the primary challenges associated with promoting participation in VIHFA first-time homebuyers program. Prospective homebuyers are naturally drawn to the immediate financial benefits associated with grant-only assistance, making it more difficult to generate interest in programs that require loan repayment. even when those programs provide substantial long-term benefits and pathways to sustainable homeownership. As presented, Bill number 36-0273, which seeks to redirect the sum of $4 million appropriated by the VI legislature to support the mortgage, the moderate income loan program from the first-time homebuyers program to the Williams United Community Homeownership Program and the VI Slice Homeownership Program, presents a significant financial challenge in that it may inadvertently diminish the territory's ability to maintain a diversified portfolio of homeownership assistance programs. Transferring this funding from VIHFA at this critical time will impact the various new initiatives that the authority is set to launch, including home construction developments in Mount Pleasant, Bon Esperance, Concordia, and Adventure Hills on St. Croix, and housing developments in Whispering Hills and Fortuna on St. Thomas, in St. Thomas. Redirecting the funds will eliminate a key source of funding for mortgage financing under the moderate income programs and thus diminish the opportunity to rebuild its loans portfolio. This creates an operational challenge as well because VIHFA will have available homes for sale but limited funding to provide financing for individuals to purchase these homes. While the authority supports efforts to expand access to both homeownership initiatives, the first-time homebuyers program serves a distinct and complementary role by providing financing, counseling, financial literacy education, and long-term home ownership preparation for aspiring homeowners. These services help ensure that individuals and families are not only able to purchase a home, but are also equipped to successfully sustain homeownership over time. Additionally, VIHFA and VIHA, Virgin Islands Housing Authority, are presently in discussion to provide funding for potential home buyers in the Williams Delight Homeownership Conversion Initiative. VIHFA has identified home funds, which are federal funds allocated for low-income households to be used to provide buy-down assistance and gap financing to the residents of Williams Delight who are qualified for the homeownership conversion. Redirecting or reducing funding available to the first-time homebuyers program could limit the availability of a key financing option, thereby narrowing the pathways to which Virgin Islanders residents can achieve homeownership. More importantly, it may reduce the territory's ability to offer a balanced continuum of housing assistance that accommodates the varying financial circumstances, need, and levels of readiness of prospective home buyers. The authority has invested significant effort in promoting the program through informational sessions, community outreach events, pop-up engagements, social media campaigns, office consultation, and direct client interactions. Continued funding ensures that prospective homeowners receive not only financial assistance, but also the education, preparation, and guidance necessary to become successful and sustainable homeowners. The most recent online seminar on the first-time homebuyer program was held in March 2026 and yielded over 130 attendees. Upcoming webinars in June will include information in the program as well. Challenges in the use of the funds include, one, competition from EDA VI Slice program and ODR Owner Lot Builder Home program, both of which are grant programs, and two, a lack of affordable housing products for purchase, which also includes VIHFA developed units. Also, escalating construction costs, workforce shortage due to a large volume of disaster recovery products, delays in startup of federal disaster recovery-funded home ownership developments due to federal requirements partnered with environmental reviews have all contributed to the issue. If funding remains with the authority, we are committed to exploring further enhancements to existing programs, structures, and financing models that further strengthen homeownership opportunities. including the relaunch of the cistern slab and septic program, which seeks to assist first-time homebuyers with the construction of their cistern, slab, and septic system as applicable. I ask this body to be mindful of the legislative decision that imperiled the long-term viability of the territory's affordable housing programs. Channeling funds into grant program assists clients who receive the assistance now. However, there is no additional money once those funds are expended. In contrast, the $4 million was designed to revolve and provide ongoing source of funding. As such, taking away this funding equates to taking away funding for future affordable housing opportunities. The authority respectfully submits that maintaining a balanced approach that supports both grant-funded assistance programs and traditional homeownership financing programs remains critical to expanding housing opportunities, strengthening communities, and promoting sustainable homeownership throughout the territory. In closing, I would like to thank our employees at the Virgin Islands Housing Finance Authority for their hard work and dedication. I would especially like to thank the Homeownership Division for their commitment to our mission to provide homeownership opportunities to the people of the Virgin Islands. Senators, thank you for the opportunity to provide this testimony. We are available to answer questions you may have.
1: Thank you very much, Ms. Shell Ford, for your testimony. Next, we'll go to Mr. Alexander, Executive Director of the VIHA, Virgin Islands Housing Finance, Housing Authority.
3: Thank you. Good afternoon, Honorable Senator Novell E. Francis, Jr., Chairman of the Committee on Budget, Appropriations, and Finance, Vice Chair Marvin A. Blyton, and the distinguished members of this committee. Good afternoon as well to the other senators present, and legislative staff, the citizens of the Virgin Islands, the dedicated employees of the Virgin Island Housing Authority, and all the members of the public listening today. My name is Dwayne Alexander, and I serve as the Executive Director of the Virgin Island Housing Authority. Joining me today is Ms. Lydia Pell, Chief Operating Officer, Ms. Cecile Tung Foy, Chief Financial Officer, Ms. Kayla Anthony, Director of Housing Choice Voucher Program, Ms. Chastity Jackson, Director of Asset Management, and Ms. Emanuela Cassius Perez Cassius, Director of Resident Wellness and Empowerment. Thank you for the opportunity to appear before the committee to provide a testimony regarding Bill Number 360273 and Act Amending Act Number 8465 to redirect funding previously appropriated for the first-time home buyers program to the Williams Delight Community Home Ownership Program and the VI Slice Home Ownership Program. On the outset, I would like to express the Virgin Island Housing Authority's appreciation to Senator Curry A. Vallet, sponsor of this legislation, and Senator Angel L. Boquez, Jr., for recognizing the importance of sustainable home ownership opportunities within the territory, particularly for working families seeking long-term housing stability and economic mobility. The Virgin Island Housing Authority strongly supports initiatives to expand access to safe, affordable, and attainable home ownership opportunities for the Virgin Islanders. Home ownership remains one of the most effective pathways for building generational wealth, stabilizing neighborhoods, strengthening communities, and improving long-term economic outcomes for families throughout the territory. The Williams Delight Community Home Ownership Program represents a key component of the authority's broader housing strategies and long-term redevelopment efforts. The program was developed not only to increase access to housing opportunities, but also to create a sustainable pathway for residents and families to transition from rental dependency to asset ownership. As the committees may be aware, the Williams Delight community has historically represented one of the territory's major public housing communities. through the Housing Authority's ongoing repositioning and redevelopment assets efforts, the Housing Authority has worked to transform the communities through rehabilitation, infrastructure improvements, and opportunities for residents, investment, and ownership. To date, the Housing Authority has made measurable progress underneath the WIMS Delayed Home Ownership Initiative. Multiple homes have already transitioned into private ownership. Additional units are currently undergoing rehabilitation and preparation for sale, and several prospective buyers remain engaged in the qualification and closing process. These efforts have demonstrated both community interest and the viability of structured, affordable home ownership initiative within the public housing environment. The proposed legislation would allocate the $510,000 to the Virgin Island Housing Authority for continued support of the WIMS Delight Community Home Ownership Program, while modest in comparison to the territory's overall housing needs, these funds will provide meaningful support towards continual rehabilitation efforts, activities assisting eligible buyers, supporting administrative implementation, and advancing the Housing Authority's broader community stabilization efforts. Importantly, these legislations also represent an opportunity to strategically align territory home ownership investments with existing federal housing assistance program already administered by the Housing Authority. Under HUD regulations, eligible Housing Choice Voucher participants may utilize voucher assistance towards monthly home ownership expenses, including mortgages, principals, interest, taxes, insurance, and utilities, and certain eligible housing costs. To establish a budget framework, each year we assess federal funding trends from HUD. Funding received is based on congressional appropriations. The Housing Authority team will continue to monitor and assess the potential impact on its funds to be received from HUD. The President's proposed budget includes significant cuts aiming for more than 44% reduction in funding for HUD. These cuts will directly affect the Housing Authority annual funding from HUD. The proposed budget cuts to HUD's programs include rental assistance, homelessness assistance, and community development initiative. The Housing Authority believes that there may be significant opportunities to align the proposed VI Slice Home Ownership Program with HUD's Housing Choice Voucher Program to create a more comprehensive pathway to sustain home ownership for low-income working families throughout the territory. Such an approach could allow local appropriations to support down payment assistance, closing cost assistance, gap financing, or other home buyer readiness initiative. While federal Housing Choice Voucher Assistance supports ongoing monthly home ownership expenses for eligible families, this type of layered financing approach has the potential to significantly expand access to home ownership opportunities for voucher participants who may otherwise remain permanently excluded from traditional housing markets. Additionally, the Housing Choice Voucher Home Ownership Program already requires financial readiness standards, employment requirements, lender qualification, and home ownership counseling, and compliance with HUD oversight requirements. This structure provides important safeguards intended to support long-term housing stability and successful home ownership outcomes. The Housing Authority further recognized that rising construction costs, insurance pressures, infrastructure challenges, and limited housing inventory continues to create substantial barriers for the many Virgin Islanders seeking to purchase homes. Programs such as WIMS Delight and VI Slice therefore represents an important opportunity to reduce the barriers while supporting economic mobility and long-term community investment. Importantly, these efforts align directly with the several strategic priorities being advanced by the Housing Authority, including expanding housing opportunities, promoting economic mobility and household self-sufficiency, supporting HUD repositioning and redevelopment strategies, strengthening neighborhood stabilization efforts, and reducing long-term dependency on traditional subsidized rental housing and sustainable housing home ownership alternatives may be achievable. The Housing Authority believes that the housing policy must increase focus not only on housing assistance, but also on the wealth creation, the community stabilization, and long-term economic resilience for Virgin Islands families. The Housing Authority is committed to ensuring that these funds appropriated under this legislation are managed responsibly, transparently, and in compliance with all applicable territory and federal requirements. We also remain committed to continued collaboration with the legislature, the Economic Development Authority, lenders, nonprofit partners, and community stakeholders to maximize the long-term impact of these investments. The Virgin Islands Housing Authority appreciates the legislature's continued partnership and recognizes that housing policy remains directly connected to economic development, workforce stability, educational outcomes, and the overall quality of life throughout the territory. We respectfully support Bill number 360273 and appreciates the committee's consideration of this measure. In closing, housing is far more than a shelter. It is a foundation upon which families build financial security, children achieve educational success, workers remain connected to employment opportunities, and community grow stronger and more resilient. The success of the Williams Delight Home Ownership demonstrates that when government, housing agencies, and community partners work together, we can create meaningful pathways to ownership and generational wealth. 72 families have already achieved the dream of home ownership through this initiative, and many more are waiting the same opportunities. The investment contemplated through Bill number 360273 is not simply an appropriation. It is an investment in the people, neighborhoods, and the future of the Virgin Islands. It represents an opportunity to continue transforming families from renters and to homeowners, strengthening communities while creating long-term economic benefits that will be felt for generations. At a time when federal housing resources face significant uncertainty and proposed reduction, it is more important than ever that we strategically leverage local resources and partnerships to maximize opportunities for our residents. Every dollar invested in home ownership creates stability, promotes self-sufficiency, and strengthens the economic foundation of our territory. The Virgin Islands Housing Authority remains committed to being responsible stewards of public funds and strong partners with partners to this legislature and administration, the Virgin Islands Housing Finance Authority, lenders, nonprofits, organizations, stakeholders, and advanced solutions that address our housing needs. On behalf of the Board of Commissioners, the management team, staff, and the families we serve, I thank this committee for its continued commitment to housing and home ownership throughout the Virgin Islands. We respectfully support Bill number 360273 and encourage its favorable consideration so that more Virgin Island families can achieve the dream of home ownership and economic security that comes with it. Thank you.
1: Thank you very much, Executive Director Alexander, for that comprehensive testimony there. I truly appreciate it. Next, we'll go to, I think we have a correspondence from Wayne Biggs. Executive Director of the Virgin Islands Economic Development Authority. We read that into the record at this time.
4: Letter dated June 5th, 2026. Dear Senator Francis Jr., please excuse the Virgin Islands Economic Development Authority, VIEDA, team from the June 8, 2026 hearing regarding Bill Number 36-0273, an act amending Act Number 8465, redirecting the appropriation from the First Time Home Buyers Program to the William Delight Community Home Ownership Program and the VI Slice Home Ownership Program, and accept the attached document as my testimony to be read into the legislative record. I will be out of the territory from June 6 through June 14, 2026 on a previous scheduled VIEDA business trip. Mr. Dwayne A. Benjamin Sr., Assistant Chief Executive Officer, has a conflict in his schedule. On June 8, he is required to attend a special Virgin Islands Economic Development Commission, VIEDC, Governor Board meeting to address a time-sensitive matter, the sale of Carabola Hotel. Ms. Monique Samuel, Managing Director, Economic Development Bank for the United States Virgin Islands, is currently out of the territory. Should you or any other senators have any questions related to my written testimony, I would be happy to answer them written upon my return to the office. Thank you for your understanding, cooperation, and continued support. Respectfully, Wayne L. Biggs, Jr., Chief Executive Officer. This concludes the reading of Mr. Biggs' correspondence, Mr. Chair.
1: Thank you. You can go ahead and proceed with the reading of his testimony at this time.
5: Good day. Senator Novelli Francis, Jr., Chairman, committee members, senators of the 36th Legislature, the legislative staff, and the listening and viewing public. I apologize for the Virgin Islands Economic Development Authority, VIEDA, team not being there in person to answer questions directly for reasons explained in my cover letter. I would like to thank the committee chair and members of the Committee on Budget, Appropriations, and Finance for inviting VIEDA to testify on Bill Number 36-0273, an act amending Act Number 8465, redirecting the appropriation from the First Time Home Buyers Program to the Williams Delight Community Home Ownership Program and the VI Slice Home Ownership Program, and provide a status update on the VI Slice Moderate Income Home Ownership Program, VI Slice. Virgin Islands Economic Development Authority, VIEDA. The VIEDA is the umbrella organization that assumes, integrates, and unifies the functions of the following subsidiary entities: the Economic Development Bank, EDB, the Economic Development Commission, EDC, the Enterprise Zone Commission, EZC, and the Economic Development Park Corporation, EDPC. It is a semi-autonomous governmental instrumentality responsible for the development, promotion, and enhancement of the economy of the United States Virgin Islands. The basic objectives of the VIEDA are to promote the growth, development, and diversification of the economy of the United States Virgin Islands, to create opportunities for the gainful employment of residents, to promote access to capital, to contribute to the development of the educational system, and to preserve the environment, beauty, and natural resources of the territory. VI Slice Moderate Income Home Ownership Program, VI Slice. The VIEDA was charged by the Honorable Governor Albert Bryan Jr. with administering the VI Slice Moderate Income Home Ownership Program, known as VI Slice. The primary goal of VI Slice is to establish opportunities that may increase home ownership rates amongst moderate income households in the U.S. Virgin Islands by offering gap financing. The program supports long-term sustainability, resiliency, and economic viability across the territory by providing financial assistance to expand affordable home ownership opportunities to first-time home owners. VI SLICE is a gap financing program funded through the American Rescue Plan Act, ARPA grant. To date, the aggregate total of the grant amount received is $10 million. It is administered by the Virgin Islands Economic Development Authority, USVIEDA, in partnership with the Office of Disaster Recovery, ODR, and the Office of the Governor, with participation from the territory's mortgage lending institutions. What is gap financing? Gap financing is supplemental funding to help applicants bridge the gap or shortfall between the overall project cost and the amount secured through a primary lender. Supported activities. VI SLICE supports three activities at the levels indicated under each item. Levels can be combined as needed. However, the VI SLICE maximum aggregate gap financing amount is $200,000. Home purchase without or with rehabilitation, if necessary, to make the house livable and bring up to current building codes. Limit $200,000. New construction, limit $200,000. And down payment at closing costs, assistance, limit $100,000. Eligibility. VI SLICE eligibility requirements can be found online at the VI SLICE website at www.vislice.com. It is important to note that if the primary participating lender's mortgage requirements are more liberal than VI SLICE program financing requirements, the primary participating lender's mortgage requirements are utilized when evaluating the primary participating lender's VI SLICE gap financing request. VI SLICE status update. As of May 31st, 2026, 117 applications have been received requesting VI SLICE gap financing of $12,521,149.49 for overall primary lender financing of $36,358,345. 87 applications have been approved, totaling $8,970,908.05 in VI SLICE gap financing, with primary lender financing of $26,497,226. Of the 87 approved applications, 58 have been approved for St. Croix, totaling VI SLICE gap financing of $5,143,275.98, with primary lender financing of $16,618,476. 28 have been approved for St. Thomas, totaling VI SLICE gap financing of $3,659,142.92, with primary lender financing of $9,378,750. And one has been approved for St. John, totaling VI SLICE gap financing of $168,570.15, with primary lender financing of $500,000. 84 VI SLICE transactions have closed and are fully disbursed by totaling $8,603,900.77. in VI Slice Gap Financing with primary lender financing of $25,564,904, and three approved VI Slice transactions are pending closing totaling $307,088.28 in VI Slice Gap Financing with primary lender financing of $932,322. One St. Croix application for new home construction is in the final review stage of the decision process, totaling $167,000. In VI Slice Gap Financing with primary lender financing of $369,000. And one St. John application for new home construction is pending the submission of supplement documents to be decisioned, totaling $200,000 in VI Slice Gap Financing with primary lender financing of $428,000. 17 applications were withdrawn by the primary financing lender, and 4 applications were withdrawn by VIEDA, ADB due to inactivity. 3 applications were declined by the primary financing lender, and 4 applications were declined by the VIDA and EDB due to eligibility. The VI Slice online application portal is currently closed due to the depletion of funding. As it pertains to bill number 36-0273, VIEDA welcomes the additional funding within the bill for the VI Slice Moderate Income Home Ownership Program. VI Slice has been administered effectively and efficiently by the VIEDA and EDB team. It is a successful and valued community program that assists Virgin Islands residents with bringing their dreams of home ownership to fruition. It supports long-term sustainability, resiliency, and economic viability across the territory by providing financial assistance to expand affordable home ownership opportunities to first-time homeowners. Although the online application portal is currently closed, the demand for VI Slice Gap financing remains constant. VIEDA and EDB receives daily inquiries from residents and mortgage lending institutions. The last VI Slice funding amount of $2 million was received in late January 2026. VIEDA was forced to close the online application portal approximately 60 days later in March 2026 due to the high demand for gap financing that quickly exhausted the $2 million appropriation. The more funding received for VI Slice, the greater impact on the potential for home ownership for residents of the territory. VI Slice has a direct impact on and correlation to home ownership for moderate income families. The VIEDA fully supports Bill Number 36-0273, an act amending Act Number 8465, redirecting the appropriation from the First Time Home Buyers Program to the Williams Delight Community Home Ownership Program and the VI Slice Home Ownership Program. Individuals seeking more information regarding the program can visit the VI Slice website at www.vislice.com or send an email request to vislice@usvieda.org. Thank you for the opportunity to provide this testimony on Bill Number 36-0273 and a status update on behalf of the VIEDA on the VI Slice Moderate Income Home Ownership Program to the Committee on Budget Appropriations and Finance.
1: Thank you very much, Madam Clerk. Good job on that. And that rounds out the discussion on Bill number 36-0273. At this time, Senator Maurice James, you had a point of information before we move on to the next measure? Please recognize Senator Maurice James.
6: Good afternoon. Thank you, sir. I have a request through the chair based on the testimony that was provided by the ADA. I would like a listing of the 87 closings stating the sales price or purchase price of each one of those properties. Because I think that is going to help us really analyze the program moving forward. So the request is to get a listing of all 87 closings under the VI Slice program. Thank you.
1: Noted. Thank you. We got that. We'll make sure we send forward that request. At this time, we will go to the next measure before us, which is Bill number 36-0274, an act requiring the Virgin Islands Housing Finance Authority to pay the compensation to the homeowners within the LBJ Gardens community who have been required to vacate their homes as a result of the actions related to the demolition of properties owned by the Virgin Islands Housing Finance Authority associated with the operations of the Virgin Islands Water and Power Authority and the Virgin Islands Waste Management Authority. Who speaks to this bill? Senator Joseph, you are recognized for presentation on Bill number 36-0274.
7: Colleagues, I rise to offer Bill number 36-0274, an act requiring the Virgin Islands Housing Finance Authority to pay compensation to the homeowners within the LBJ Gardens community who have been required to vacate their homes as a result of the action related to the demolitions of the properties owned by the Virgin Islands Housing Finance Authority and its associates. With the operations of the Virgin Islands Water and Power Authority and the Virgin Islands Waste Management Authority, from as far back as 2001, I, along with the rest of this community, have been hearing the cries of the residents of LBJ Garden community. Back then, members of this same body focused primarily on those residents who occupied the apartments and not their single-family homes. According to the news reports of the legislative hearings, residents complained of sewage backup, crack walls, and foundations. The problems that plagued this community 25 years ago continue to plague the community today. To those that will say VIHFA did not create this issue, why should VIHFA be included in the process of making right the wrong? It is simple. The Virgin Islands Housing Finance Authority was created to build homes and provide home ownership opportunities to Virgin Islanders. There are many amongst us that believe that the agency has not and does not fulfill its legislative mandate. Bill number 36-0274 is a simple, straightforward answer to a problem. My colleagues and I have had meetings with the residents to discuss the solutions, and while it is not perfect, it's a solution the residents and my colleagues and I can live with. We cannot continue to mistreat our residents and look down at them because we don't think where they choose to raise their families isn't worth much. We cannot place a monetary value on the emotional and family equity built over the many years these residents have lived in LBJ. Nor can we, in good conscience, make people who have no mortgage on their homes become renters. Colleagues, I ask for your support of this measure, We know that VIHFA is preparing deeds to these residents many years ago, failed them. And as a result, some families have to go to probate to resolve owners, the families. Also, instead of appropriating the entire sum today, we are appropriating $2.5 million to start with those families who have clear ownership and title to their properties, and to allow for the attorney to address the ownership issues with the other residents. We know that we have other challenges, but we are elected to represent the people. These families are constituents, and we cannot continue to kick the bucket, got the can too small, down the road for another 25 years. They are in the blast zone. These Shabbat housing cannot be rebuilt because of this. These houses are closer to the propane tanks than the Shabbat housing was. How can we say it is safe for them to remain? Colleagues, I ask for your support of this measure. Thank you, Mr. Chair.
1: Thank you very much, Senator Clifford Joseph, for our presentation of Bill number 36.0274. At this time, I will go to Director Reimer for his testimony on behalf of him as well as the Commissioner of Finance.
0: Once again, good afternoon, Chairman Francis, distinguished senators, committee members of the Budget Appropriation and Finance Committee, and a viewing and listening audience. My name is Julia A. Reimer, Sr., Director of the Office of Management and Budget, and a board member of the Virgin Islands Housing Finance Authority, along with the Commissioner of Finance, Kevin McCurdy. We appear before you today in support of Bill number 36.0274, which seeks to provide a pathway for relocation of residents of the LBJ community. First and foremost, this is a matter of public safety. The families at LBJ Gardens are living in an area where it is a recognized risk, and we have both a moral and governmental obligation to act decisively to ensure their safety and well-being. This bill takes an important step by proposing $7 million in funding from stamp tax revenues to facilitate the buyout and relocation of these residents. While the intent is comparable,

budget, appropriations, and finance. Today marks the start of the fiscal year 2027 budget hearing process.

0: $190 million in interest. So that funds the housing program over and over in perpetuity for the Housing Finance Authority. Therefore, in the long run, they would not be coming to the general fund for $2 million worth of funding going forward. In creating this actual opportunity and actually moving the stamp tax to put in the infrastructure would assist them through stamp tax instead of using the funds to do a one-time purchase that does not recoup, does not generate additional investment opportunities. So therefore, in summary, Bill number 360274 is critical because it addresses an immediate need and a serious public safety concern, provides a mechanism to relocate vulnerable residents with dignity, and with the recommended adjustment, it can also leverage federal funding sources more effectively, preserve local revenues for long-term housing development, align immediate action with long-term strategic planning. The resident of LBJ deserves swift action, but the territory also deserves a solution that both is responsible and sustainable. I respectfully urge this body to support Bill 36024 with a consideration given to amending the funding structure to utilize HUD mitigation fund and brownfield grant opportunities in place of stamp tax revenues. Mr. Chair, thank you for the opportunity to testify, and I'm available to answer any questions you may have.
1: Thank you very much. Director Reimer, for your testimony. Next, we'll go to Ms. Shelford, Interim Executive Director of the Virgin Islands Housing Finance Authority. You recognize your testimony.
2: Good afternoon, Senator Norbert E. Francis, Jr., Chairman of the Committee on Budget, Appropriations, and Finance, distinguished members of the committee, and the listening and viewing audience. I am Valerie Shelford, Interim Executive Director of the Virgin Islands Housing Finance Authority, and I am accompanied by Mr. Rupert Pell, Director of Planning and Construction, Jamila Perez, and Frida Webster. Jamila Perez, Director of Housing Programs, and Frida Webster, Director of Home Ownership. As requested, we appear before you to provide testimony regarding Bill Number 36-0274, an act requiring the Virgin Islands Housing Finance Authority to provide compensation to LBJ homeowners due to actions related to demolition of properties owned by VIHFA, as well as activities associated with adjacent facilities operated by Virgin Islands Water and Power Authority and the Virgin Islands Waste Management Authority, respectively. As presented, the legislation appears to be premised on the assumption that the current demolition activities within the LBJ Gardens community will result in the displacement of homeowners and residents. It is important to clarify that the VIHFA has not required that LBJ property owners vacate their homes temporarily nor permanently. VIHFA's demolishment activities are strictly limited to the abandoned, dilapidated, and structurally unsafe multifamily apartment buildings that are owned by VIHFA within the surrounding area. These VIHFA-owned long vacant structures have become sites of criminal activity and pose ongoing safety risks. Accordingly, the demolition initiative is being pursued as a targeted public safety and nuisance abatement measure to eliminate hazardous conditions, enhance community safety to include the neighboring LBJ homeowners, and support the restoration of the area, including conversion to

0: green space where appropriately. Importantly, the demolition of these abandoned structures does not require any homeowners or residents currently living in LGA Garden to vacate their properties. No privately owned properties are being undertaken, no occupied homes are being demolished, and no residents are being displaced as part of this initiative. Therefore, the conditions that would typically trigger displacement protections, namely the involuntary removal of residents from occupied housing, are not present. While the authority recognizes the legislature's commitment to safeguarding residents from involuntary displacement, that is, the demolition and clearance activities at LBJ Garden do not involve such displacement. Rather, they reflect a deliberate and necessary effort to remove unsafe structures and improve the overall safety and livability of the community for existing residents. The VIHFA supports effort to ensure that residents are not and will not be adversely impacted by the demolition activities. We maintain that any potential environmental conditions posed by the demolition of the buildings, for example, noise, vibration, dust, would be temporary and could be reasonably managed with proper mitigation measures. As such, VIHFA is committed to putting in place measures included but not limited to notification to residents, reasonable work hours, safety protocols, air quality monitoring, dust control, self-fencing, and close oversight of the contractor to ensure compliance. VIHFA is aware that the LBJ homeowners' properties are impacted by other environmental hazards posed by proximity to WAPA's Richmond plant and Waste Management Authority's LBJ pump station, which are more permanent in nature. To the extent that the bill seeks to address this condition, VIHFA supports the effort to assist the LBJ homeowners. However, we cannot support the bill as currently drafted. The bill proposes the use of $7 million from stamp tax funds owed, due, or becoming due to the Virgin Islands Housing Finance Authority, pursuant to 33 Virgin Islands Code Section 130 as the funding source for the compensation of the LBJ homeowners. The use of stamp tax funds to compensate the LBJ homeowners will have a severe negative impact on the authority's operations. Stamp tax funds are used to support infrastructure development and home construction in various housing developments throughout the territory. The availability of stamp tax funds to install the necessary roads and utilities is critical to attracting developers' interest in building homes in our affordable housing subdivisions. With construction costs continuing to increase, stamp tax funds are used to supplement housing development costs, thereby decreasing the overall price of home, making them more affordable to our clients. Currently, stamp tax proceeds are slated for the following projects: construction infrastructure and homes in the Estate Fortuna, Nut City Veg, Ross Tannenberg and St. Thomas, and Estate Bon Esperance, Concordia, Adventure, and Mount Pleasant West on St. Croix. In addition, 12% of the stamp tax fund is authorized for operating expenses of the authority. This amount represents a sizable portion of the operating revenues reflected in the authority's annual budget. VIHFA is aware of several other possible funding sources which would not require the use of the stamp tax funding that is critically needed by the VIHFA. For example, there may be a funding opportunity to the CDBG mid-grant under the recently approved buyout program. This program is intended to reduce long-term risk by acquiring properties in high-risk hazard areas and removing them from future disaster exposure. VIHFA initially submitted a request to HUD to fund a combined buyout and acquisition program. This approach was not approved. The program was subsequently revised to a buyout-only structure, consistent with HUD mitigation objectives and approved for $3 million through a substantial amendment to the CDBG Mid-Action Program. Within the action plan, VIHFA identified LBJ Gardens as a strong candidate for the buyout program with potential future expansions into other eligible areas across the territory. We have also included a safe housing initiative in the program to ensure that no participating household is left unhoused as a result of voluntary relocation. This program is anticipated to launch in October 2026. Additionally, because of the environmental impacts of WAPA and Waste Management Authority, the LBJ site seems like a strong candidate for recognition as a brownfield. A brownfield site is defined as previously developed land, often industrial or commercial, whose reuse or redevelopment may be complicated by the presence of potential presence of hazardous substances, pollutants, or contaminants. A possible recommendation is that the government of the Virgin Islands pursue a declaration of the area as a brownfield, as this designation will likely open various federal grant funding opportunities, such as EPA's brownfield grants. A brownfield grant provides funding to assess, clean up, and safely redevelop abandoned or contaminated properties. Thank you for the opportunity to provide testimony on this bill and clarify that VIHFA demolition activities are strictly limited to its own abandoned, dilapidated, and structurally unsafe buildings within the surrounding area, and that our activities do not require the displacement of nearby residents. We are available to answer any questions you may have.
1: Thank you, Interim Executive Director Shell Ford, for your testimony there. And next we'll go to Legal Counsel, General Counsel Sinclair, Virgin Islands Water and Power Authority. You recognize your testimony at this time.
2: Thank you, and good morning, Honorable Chair. Well, good morning.
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2: All right, let's try again. Good afternoon, Honorable Chairman Novell Francis Jr., Honorable Members of the Committee on Budget, Appropriations, and Finance, Honorable Senators present, fellow testifiers, and members of the listening and viewing public. Okay. All right. I am Dion Sinclair, General Counsel for the Virgin Islands Water and Power Authority, which I may reference as WAPA or the authority, appearing today on behalf of the Executive Director and CEO, Carl Knight. I thank you for the opportunity to testify on Bill Number 36-0274, which would require the Virgin Islands Housing Finance Authority to provide compensation to homeowners in the LBJ Gardens community who have been displaced as a result of demolition activities on nearby VI Housing Finance Authority properties. WAPA appreciates the legislature's attention to this important matter and recognizes the urgency of ensuring that affected residents are relocated in a safe, fair, and equitable manner. The authority supports Bill Number 36-0274 as proposed. Over time, the LBJ Gardens area has evolved from a primarily residential neighborhood into a more industrialized zone. Today, it is surrounded by critical infrastructure and commercial operations, including the Waste Management Authority's LBJ pump station, a boatyard, and WAPA's Richmond power plant and related facilities such as the fuel dock. These are essential fixed assets that cannot be readily relocated. As a result, the most practical and responsible path forward is to facilitate the voluntary relocation of residents through structured and equitable process. The bill establishes a clear and transparent framework for providing compensation, relocation assistance, and replacement housing to eligible homeowners. It also appropriately assigns responsibility for funding these efforts to the Virgin Islands Housing Finance Authority, consistent with its mission to promote housing stability and resilience across the territory. WAPA believes that legislation serves the best interests of the government, the residents of the LBJ Garden community, and the people of the Virgin Islands as a whole. It advances public safety, supports families during a difficult transition, and enables long-term development planning that benefits the broader community. Accordingly, WAPA supports Bill Number 36-0274. This concludes our testimony, and we are available to answer any questions the committee may have.
1: Thank you very much, General Counsel St. Clair, for your testimony on behalf of the Virgin Islands Water and Power Authority. Next, we'll recognize Ms. Wanda Centeno, a resident of LBJ. You recognize your testimony at this time.
3: Thank you. Good afternoon, Senator Novell E. Francis, Jr., Chair of the Committee on Budget, Appropriations, and Finance. Vice Chair, Senator Marvin A. Blyden, members of the committee, the senators of the 36th legislature, and the listening and viewing public. Thank you for the opportunity to testify today regarding the ongoing conditions facing the residents of LBJ Gardens community in Christensen, St. Croix. My name is Wanda Centeno, and I appear before you today as a concerned resident and advocate for the families who continue to live under circumstances that no Virgin Islander should be expected to endure. For years, residents of LBJ Gardens have lived with uncertainty, health concerns, environmental hazards, and repeated promises that have yet to produce meaningful solutions. The people of this community have demonstrated patience, resilience, and cooperation. Unfortunately, government agencies have not demonstrated the same urgency. The issues confronting LBJ Gardens extend far beyond aging housing stock. Residents live in close proximity to critical industrial infrastructure. The WAPA power plant, a waste management authority sewage pump station, and a yacht manufacturing company, which is Gold Coast, all generating legitimate concerns regarding public health, safety, and quality of life. These concerns include the continued operation and maintenance challenges associated with nearby WAPA facilities, including its propane tanks, and a fear many residents have regarding the proximity to major utility infrastructure referred to as a blast zone. The proposed relocation projects of Waste Management Authority. Persistent concerns surrounding Waste Management Authority facilities, mechanical problems, odors, emissions, leaks, and environmental impacts. The proposed relocation and demolishment activities associated with the LBJ infrastructure projects from VA Housing Finance Authority. Air quality concerns related to industrial activities in the surrounding area. The deteriorated and abandoned government-owned structures located among occupied residents. Long-standing questions regarding environmental testing, health monitoring, and public transparency, which was highlighted and made public during VI Housing Finance Authority illegal attempt of demolition. Perhaps most troubling is that residents have repeatedly attended meetings, participated in community discussions, and listened to commitments from government officials, only to see little measurable progress until today. In 2023, residents were informed that a buyout and relocation strategy was being considered. Specific discussions included financial assistance amounts that would allow families to relocate from an area increasingly viewed as unsuitable for long-term resident occupation. Yet months later, at yet another meeting was reneged. Since then, residents have watched as studies are announced, plans are discussed, consultants are retained, and meetings are held, while conditions on the ground remain largely unchanged. As time passes, some residents have died. Others have been placed in long-term care centers, and the remaining are exactly where they are, still waiting for answers. The results have been a growing erosion of public trust. The people of Elbije Gardens know any Virgin Islands resident shall have to choose between protecting their health and maintaining a roof over their heads. Excuse me. Today, I respectfully ask this committee to exercise its oversight authority and require accountability from the agencies involved. Only a concerted effort from the legislature and the government of the Virgin Islands can make right the wrong that we are living. Number one, urgency and fair compensations for residents. Mr. Chairman, members of this committee, residents of Elbije Gardens understand that solving a problem of this magnitude, legislative action, funding, planning, and coordination among multiple agencies. However, what residents can no longer accept is an open-ended process with no clear timeline for completion. For many families, every passing day brings additional anxiety, uncertainty, and emotional distress. We worry about our health and of the elderly residents, the parents that we now take care of. And they is in turn worry about whether they will live long enough to see a resolution. Homeowners continue to question the future value of the largest investment many have ever made. The mental and emotional toll associated with certain of years of uncertainty cannot be understated. Therefore, residents respectfully request that the legislation solution considers all necessary action, including funding allocations, property acquisition, relocation assistance, environmental mitigation, and residents' compensation to be completed within 6 months or less. The people of Elbije Gardens have already waited years for relief. They should not be asked to wait years more. This request is particularly important given that the 36th legislature and the government of the Virgin Islands current administration is approaching the end of its term. Residents want assurance that any solution adopted will not become another unfinished promise, passed from one administration or legislature to the next. They deserve a clear implementation timeline with measurable milestones and public accountability. Number two, establish a dedicated funded strategy. It is clear that government officials acknowledge that conditions warrant relocation or property acquisition, then funding must be identified and prioritized. Funding sources must be made available for a buyout or relocation. Third, replacement value rather than appraised value. Additionally, residents strongly believe that any compensation program should be based on replacement value rather than traditional appraisal value. Many of the properties in around LBJ Gardens have been negatively affected by decades of government decisions, infrastructure setting, industrial activity, environmental concerns, and public perceptions, issues that have contributed to declining property values. As a result, conventional appraisals may fail to reflect what it would actually cost a resident to purchase a comparable home elsewhere in the U.S. Virgin Islands. It would be fundamentally unfair for residents to bear the financial consequences of conditions they did not create and over which they had no control. If government action, government facilities, or government-approved activities contributed to this deterioration, stigma, or devaluation of this neighborhood, then residents should not be penalized through compensation formulas that rely solely on depressed market values. A replacement value approach would ensure that families have a realistic opportunity, comparable housing, and maintain the quality of life they would have enjoyed had these circumstances never occurred. The goal should not merely be to compensate residents for what their property is worth today under distressed conditions. The goal should be to make residents whole. Fourth, demolition. The abandoned public structures located within and around the residential areas should not remain standing indefinitely. These structures create hazards, safety hazards, attract illegal activities, depress property values, and contribute to the perception that the government has abandoned the community. However, demolition of the VA Housing Authority abandoned structures should not take place while homeowners are within less than 10 feet away. In closing remark, Mr. Chairman, the residents of LBJ Gardens are not seeking a windfall. They are seeking fairness, dignity, and closure. They want the opportunity to move forward without carrying the financial burden of decisions made by others. They want a process that recognizes both the economic loss and the emotional hardship they endure. Most importantly, they want certainty that this legislature will act and that the solution adopted will be implemented promptly, not years into the future. Too often, discussion about LBJ Gardens focuses on agencies and projects. We must remember, behind every report is a family. Behind every delayed decision is a resident living with uncertainty. Behind every postponed solution is another year that people continue to wait. I respectfully urge this committee to use its budgetary and oversight authority to ensure that the concerns of the LBJ Gardens residents are no longer deferred, delayed, or forgotten. I want to thank for your time and consideration. I want to give thanks, special thanks, to Senator Maurice James, Senator Clifford Joseph, Senator Hubert Frederick, Senator Franklin Johnson, and Senator Angel Borges for assisting us with this. Thank you.
1: Thank you. Thank you very much, Ms. Centeno, for your testimony there. And at this time, that rounds out the discussion on Bill number 36-0274. And we'll open up the floor on all of the bills before us. We have Bill number 36-0045, a $400,000 request from the Tourism or Advertising Revolving Fund to the Taxicab Commission. We also have Bill number 36-0273, an Act Amending 8464, redirecting appropriation from the First Time Home Buyers to the Williams Eli Community, as well as the SLICE program. And we just heard on Bill number 36-0274, addressing the issues of relocating the individuals from the LBJ housing community there. Colleagues, I'll go to a 6 minutes round. And I'll go ahead and begin with Senator Angel Borges. I know you're a bill sponsor of one of them, but we have three bills before, so I recognize you for your 6 minutes at this time.
4: Point of bill.
1: One second, sir. Point of information, Senator Gittins.
5: Yes, Mr. Chair. Quickly, it's actually a point of personal privilege. I just wanted to thank the testifiers for their testimony. I'm not a member of this committee, but I'm looking forward to acting upon the measures that's before us. And I especially want to thank the last testifier for her moving testimony there, as I understand, and her statements. Really, I believe I can speak for many, but we felt your passion in this and look forward to addressing this matter. But I just wanted to apologize, as I'm not a member of this committee. I have to excuse myself, as I have another engagement at 6:15. So I just wanted to say thank you to the testifiers for your testimony, and at the appropriate time, I'm looking forward to addressing these matters. Thank you so much.
1: Thank you very much, Senator Gittins. At this time, Senator Borges, you recognize for your 6 minutes.
6: Thank you so much, Mr. Chair. Good evening. Are we, Mr. Chair, good evening, colleagues, to the listening and viewing audience, central staff, my staff, and the testifying panel here before us for the three measures in this block. I wanted to start off with Bill number 36-0273. And we know that the VI SLICE program has received 117 applications, approved 87 applicants, and exhausted its more than recent 2 million allocation in approximately 60 days. So what that tells me, and I assume my colleagues as well, is that the demand for home ownership assistance in the Virgin Islands is very high. And I want to say that these bills in this block, I am supporting all of them. Even though I'm not a member of this committee, I do look forward to hopefully seeing them move forward so that I can support them. But I wanted to ask a few questions to the testifiers. If these funds remain where they are today for this specific bill here concerning Williams Delight and the VI SLICE program, really and truly, how many additional homeowners will actually be created in the next 12 months? Because seemingly the funds have not moved from the Housing Finance Authority. I understand that there are projects slated to come online with the urge to utilize those funds at that time, but it seems more prudent for us to fill a gap now than wait for tomorrow. So can someone help me understand why we shouldn't do what we're really requesting through this bill to do?
4: Good afternoon, Senator. Frieda Webster, Director of Homeownership, VA Housing Finance Authority. I think you need to understand, or this body, I should say, should understand the difference between the two programs, first and foremost. The VI Slice program, as was mentioned by the EDA and mentioned in VIHFA's testimony, is a grant program that provides secondary financing in form of gap financing in the form of a grant for multifamily residences, for income brackets that are above mixed use of income brackets. The $4 million program that VI Housing Finance Authority has was designed as a loan program, also gap financing, also secondary financing, but a loan program because the intent was to create a revolving fund for generations to come. So if you take our monies today and give it to VI Slice, yes, they have people waiting, because they have multifamily units to finance, where VI Housing Finance Authority is still only financing single-family dwellings. That is our mandate as per the code. The individuals that are attractive to the VI Slice program are looking for a grant, and they're looking for multifamily dwelling. No fault of their own, that is what they want. That is what the program provides. At VIHFA, we're trying to put individuals, first-time home buyers, into single-family dwellings. And since there is a low stock of those properties in the territory, our Planning Construction Division is charged with the mandate to develop these homes. Mr. Pell could speak to more in more detail about the process. It takes time, but the staff of VIHFA, specifically the Home Ownership Division, we market all of our programs every day, whether it's by phone, through our outreach activities. I cannot make people apply, but we encourage individuals to come, get pre-qualified to understand where they are. Our programs are for very low to moderate income households. The $4 million Act was designed for moderate income households. We have made changes to our acquisition cost limits so that our acquisition cost limits were more realistic in terms of the cost of housing in the territory. But still, we require a single family dwelling, and we require that our transaction be a loan. To say I could have 10 people or 20 people in the next 12 months, I can't guarantee that. But I can guarantee you that we will continue marketing our program. Our Planning and Construction Division will continue working towards building single-family dwellings, which is what our mandate requires.
6: And I appreciate your very loaded response. I'm not fighting you or arguing with you with what you have just stated on the record. Mm-hmm. However, it is imperative for this body to find opportunities for home ownership in the Virgin Islands because of the scarcity of housing in the territory.
7: 30 seconds.
6: The intent of the measure is to utilize a program that is successful or fairly successful in putting individuals into homes. So I see the intent, and I appreciate and I support the intent. Mm-hmm. But one could also sit here and say, well, is it better to leave the funds sitting unused or to put them into programs that are already helping families get into homes, right? So for me, that's an easy win in the sense of I prefer to support something that is actually going to put people in homes, because as it stands right now, the market is unstable when it comes to home opportunities for Virgin Islands, for that fact.
7: Time.
6: Mr. Chair, I know I'm sort of long-winded here, but I really would ask for your lenience. I appreciate it very much. So The question at hand is, and I know you answered partially, what do we do now? We understand your position, but we're going to have to deal with the lesser of two evils in this case.
4: And I hear you, but I want to remind everyone listening that the Housing Finance Authority is the government agency that has been charged with the responsibility to develop affordable housing products, homes for the residents of the territory, the EDA.
6: One could argue.
4: And if you take that money, then you limit our ability to do so.
6: One could argue that that has not been happening in the Housing Finance Authority. One could argue that the Housing Finance Authority has underperformed in that area.
0: Rightfully so. But at this time, for us, it was a timing issue. We got a lot of federal funds, and using those funds, if you understand how you use the funds, we had to stand up a program, stand up funding that was way above our capacities. We had to do staffing. We did a lot of things to get where we are today. So today, based on our planning, we're getting ready to implement several houses, several projects, getting with developers. I mean, right now, presently, that's what we're doing. So I'll have Mr. Pell also say, if he can, during this time, say what we are doing right now to use our funding, which also includes our stamp tax funds. And
1: before Mr. Pell responds, you conclude, Senator, with your line of questions?
6: Yes, Mr. Chair.
1: Very well. Thank you. Mr. Pell, you may respond at this time.
7: Good afternoon. Rupert Pell, Director of Planning and Construction. As Ms. Webster and Ms. Valdez had alluded to, we do have a total of 40-plus projects that are in the works. They are in various phases, and this is projects relative to all funding sources. Now, as we're talking about the CDBG funds, the mitigation funds, the home funds, and the $4 million funds, when we execute these projects, which some are in starting construction and some are in contracting phase, and we also have developers that have come in to put programs in place, Ms. Webster do have a list of mortgage-ready clients for single-family homes that are on standby waiting for these projects to be completed. For example, we have Mount Pleasant in St. Croix, where we just concluded the contracting for the construction of 7 homes. We have an additional 8 homes that's coming. We have the Queen Louise townhouse development on St. Thomas, which is going to be 16 townhouses. And like I said, there's a various list of projects, and I mean, I don't want to take the time and go through each of them, but there's a lot of projects that are in the works at this time. And as Ms. Valdez stated, there was a time period where there was a lapse because you had to build up and get certain things in place.
1: Oh, thank you for that, Mr. Pell. I just want to say that the intent behind of the identifying this particular $4 million at the time was that we were seeing an obliteration of our middle-income, middle-class community, our police officers, our teachers, our nurses, and they were just leaving again because of the challenges that they were experiencing in terms of home ownership. We knew that there was an incentive for those individuals that had low and moderate income. There was some incentive for those individuals that was higher and could afford it, and we just had that void in between there. Hence, we came up with this initiative to be able to address and hopefully fulfill that. So I wanted to ask you, are you testifying? Are you saying that there were no interest whatsoever? Everyone always was more going towards the grant program. There was no interest whatsoever from those middle income individuals that may have been able to tap into that particular funding?
4: No, Senator. There was a lot of... Hello? Senator? Hello?
1: Go ahead.
4: Hello. Okay. Yes, Senator. There was a lot of interest. We got a lot of phone calls and a lot of walk-in traffic regarding the program. Every time we marketed the program, right? The issue is they want grant financing. There's a lot of discussion in the territory about grant financing. So they wanted multifamily units, meaning at least a rental unit or two. VI Slice allows, I think, up to 3 units. So that was more attractive for them than coming for our loan program, single family unit. But it was, our program was designed for the police officers, the correction officers who have, you know, that sort of income. So it has to do with people were more focused on trying to get the grant program first, some of them which were successful.
1: So would you then admit that the fact that we're moving in that direction where there's an attempt to be able to meet those individuals where they're at, that we could in fact be, number one, stopping the bleeding of those individuals that's leaving the territory as a result of home ownership, as well as we're able to ensure that these people get a piece of the rock and make better use of it if we actually redirect this to meet the individuals where they're at, at least at this given time where we're seeing that particular void.
4: I don't agree with the movement of the money, because what you will do is totally destroy our $4 million moderate income program. Mm-hmm. And there's no guarantee that the individuals that are waiting are going to find a product within their price point. You still have to qualify for the home of your choice, right? With us and with EDA. The difference is that we are creating a revolving fund for generations to come.
1: So outside of the, because again, at a later time, we could revisit that and look for another $4 million to address that particular issue. But the void that we have in now, would you say then that you will be able to administer this under your HFA, and not under EDA, but with the same ability to grant, to allow for grants to these individuals, as middle-income individuals?
4: As long as the candidates apply far within our current guidelines. Remember, VIHFA is still single-family dwelling. EDA is multi-family dwelling. I can't compete with that.
1: Yes, all right.
4: Right? And then we want to utilize, if possible, to utilize some of the proceeds to relaunch the system slab program, which we have added the septic system to that, because we see there's a need to assist individuals to start the construction of their homes. And given the cost of construction, we're asking that if we could use some of that money, $2 million at least, to relaunch the system and slab, including the septic, to a cap of $100,000 for our transaction.
1: And I think that's something that's doable. Right. I think that's the same recommendation that have been made, right, by Director Reimer, and I think that's something that we should seriously consider. Point of information, Senator Blyden.
8: Mike, thank you.
9: Okay. Thank you so much.
1: One second, Senator Vieira. Senator Blyden, have a point of information. I'll come to you right now.
8: Thank you so much, Mr. Chair. Based on the Senator-at-large line of questioning to you, Ms. Webster, because I need to clarify one thing. It's grant versus loan. That's the bottom line.
10: Right.
8: And you spoke to my colleague spoke to the void that we did have. That's why we brought this bill up in terms of middle income. Like my colleague, Senator Farmer, Senator Sowick, et cetera, that's why we did a program. It was important. Police officers, et cetera. And the key is, it's a revolving fund, which means it will happen time and time again and help a lot of individuals. Of course, you can't compete with a slice program. At this time, you cannot. Because if I'm going for a loan to get a house, I'm going for the money now. You know, I don't have to, it's a no-brainer to me. So the point is, I can agree with it, but it needs to be a different funding source. That's my position. What's your thought in as to why many people have not come? Would not be part of the problem also, in your opinion?
4: Correct. Yes, absolutely, Senator.
1: Yeah, they'll be repeating the same thing. I think that when there's options, obviously individuals will go for what's the better offer available to them at any given time. Senator Vieira, you recognize for your testimony, for your point of information at this time.
9: Thank you so much, Mr. Chair. Mr. Chair, the real reality is that mortgages are so expensive for individuals to build. So when you get in that $400,000, it's thousands of dollars you have to pay every month, and that's why individuals are opting towards a grant. But what I wanted to put on the record, when we passed the First-Time Homebuyers Act, Housing Finance Authority used to only get 30% of the stamp tax. That exact legislation changed it to 50%. So for the last 5 years, you have received you're supposed to receive 2.8 million more than you would have received. Because it is an average of 14 million, so now they're getting 7. Before they was getting 4.2. So you have received $14 million additional as a result of the First Time Home Buyers Act. So the big question is, what are you doing with that $14 million? But part of the answer is going to be that it wasn't released to Housing Finance Authority. But the bill mandate that it's supposed to be released. So now you can't get the money you're supposed to get by law. By law to the Housing Finance Authority, but you don't want the $4 million to be utilized to help individuals who could now move into homes and to be able to replenish some monies into the SLICE program because there's so many applicants. I have submitted an amendment, Mr. Chair, to change the way the money is broken down. The monies from Williams Delight stay the same, the $510,000 to make sure that everybody is dealt with. $1,745,000 to the SLICE program and $1,745,000 to the Cistern and SLAP program so the money could stay with the Housing Finance Authority. If I'm not in this body and the money is spent within 2 years, I'm going to reprogram that too. Because we ain't going to be giving money and the money just sitting there. So thank you so much, Mr. Chair.
1: Thank you.
9: And I ask for your support of that amendment.
1: Thank you. At this time, the chair would like to recognize Senator Frederick. You're recognized for your 6 minutes.
10: Thank you very much, Mr. Chair. Pleasant. Good afternoon, colleagues, testifiers, listening and viewing audience, my office, and, of course, central staff. This is a very interesting discussion. I've read the testimonies, and I see the dilemma with reprogramming money. I understand the complexities of construction because I've built a few properties myself, commercial and residential. And I understand the expensive cost of living that we deal with in the Virgin Islands. Robbing Peter to pay Paul doesn't necessarily solve a problem. I really don't like the fact that this is a legitimate housing program that we have as an agency that's their job to do what they're doing. And then we're defunding them now because we feel they're not spending the money fast enough. I personally don't understand why we would do that, but we may not agree with the pace that this government spends money to get things done, but it's in a good place. They're making progress. And if we've got projects to show that there are construction, single-family dwelling, which is the most important piece of real estate out there, then we should support them and not undermine them. It's a revolving line of credit, basically. The money goes out and it comes back in to help someone else so they could have sufficient capital to build. So personally, I think, colleagues, we should revisit this particular argument about just randomly taking money because they're not moving fast enough. I've heard it a few times since I've been in this committee that if money doesn't move right away, then we feel it's incumbent for us as legislators to act fast and move it. But then sometimes there's legitimate reasons. Like we heard today, they were trying to spend the federal funds first. And that's what we asked them to do. So we don't lose those. I wish they could do both, though. You know? But here we are at this point. In reference to my friends at LBJ Gardens, in this case, it's going to have to be a payout. Because I don't know where we're going to find $7 million to make those people whole for right now. And I will give my full assurance to HFA that I will work hard with my colleagues in the Budget Appropriation Committee to find some money to put back in there. But for this unique situation that's been going on for a long time, and you have to go there and see how those residents live. It's very dangerous. Living within a blast zone is not good. And I wish it was WAPA paying this money, personally. Not anyone else. It's a WAPA issue. WAPA plays the tanks there, the propane tanks there, and they should pay for it. if you're going to displace people. But, you know, they didn't come with any money. So now we have to make this uncomfortable decision. And last but not least, the Taxi Commission, Director Smith. I know you've been here before and you've had this discussion about needing some money to upgrade your agency because you're in the paper age still. And we expect a lot from you, but we're not giving you any funding. And every time we try to find funding, we can't reconcile the account. You know, sometimes they'll give us a fund balance of $100 million and we can't spend $400,000 out of that. Well, I'm going to go ahead and take a chance. You're going to have my support because we need to fix the Taxi Commission. And, you know, hopefully we have the money in it. That's all I could say. I hope we do. That's not my way of doing things as an auditor. I feel embarrassed to take money out of a fund that I don't know the true nature of what the balance is. But if we don't take a chance on this one, you'll never get this money. So you have my support on this one. Mr. Chair, thank you very much for the opportunity to speak my mind. Thank you.
1: And that you did. Thank you. At this time, we'll recognize Senator Lewis for his 6 minutes.
11: Good afternoon, Mr. Chairman. Good afternoon, colleagues. Good afternoon to the people at Verdun. Good afternoon to all the testifiers here and in St. Croix. Before I go to my line of question, and I have two very important questions, and this is one that really have been, two of these questions have been troubling, and, you know, every time I meet these folks, or I meet the people in the community, is all I could say is that we provide the funding, and it's kind of hard to say what's next step. So let me turn, Attorney Sinclair, sorry to put you on the spot. You're representing the authority. We passed Act 9074, $4 million with street lighting. We also passed Bill number 36-0117, appropriating $300,000 to fix street lights in St. Thomas as well. Could you tell me where we are with street lighting in the territory?
2: Thank you, Senator, for your question. While I don't personally operate within the operations sphere, I will say that we have taken strides on both those bills to bring action to light as expeditiously as we can. With respect to the first act you mentioned, there have been purchases, I believe two thus far, of bucket trucks in order to enable the linemen to do their jobs, just because, as I'm sure everyone in the territory knows, there has been a shortage of these trucks and these apparatus in order to enable us to get to the areas that we need to get to do repairs and to do installations. There's also been a number of parts ordered and fixtures ordered, and we're still awaiting delivery on those. When last I was briefed, I believe it was about 1.6 that was expended to date, and more is in the works. With respect to the second act, there's a request for a proposal that's live right now. My understanding, I believe it was supposed to close this week, but it has been extended in order to do further bases and mounts for street lighting in the area. So both of those are moving along at a rather quick rate.
11: So how well, see? You know, while I hear your answer, mm-hmm. and it's been taking quite some time, I really have to empathize, and I'm, you know, I thank the community for their patience. It's been long overdue. And what prompted me today really more, that over the weekend was a bit frustration, right in front of this legislator here Friday night, my friend got knocked down. You know, I don't want to be the one anymore. When I was administrator, when a young man got knocked down, lower down the road by Vitima, the very next day lights went up. We make calls. The very day next lights went up. I cannot, and I don't want to stand by anymore. Putting our people like my life and your life in danger.
2: Yeah.
11: So I think we need to do this with some type of urgency in the three islands. Please, yeah. I'm humbly asking and begging this time.
2: I hear you. And first of all, I want.

0: when the elephants fight, the grass getting trampled on.
1: Mm-hmm.
0: I'm going to leave it there. Mr. Pell, good afternoon.
2: Good afternoon.
0: We had, HFA had a program with replacement of homes with asbestos. Nearly 4 to 5 years ago, Ms. Freeman, them here around the field, the mother died waiting for this program. Not self, a block, a doorknob, nothing. I've tried my best to get answers. Tell me you have some good news today for the families. I think about 12 homes.
3: 1 minute.
0: Identified. Tell me you have some answers for me today.
2: Good afternoon, Rupert Pell, Director of Planning and Construction via HFA. You are correct. There was at some point a legislation that was passed and appropriated funds to assist 12. Well, it was a fund appropriated, but 12 homes was identified as being asbestos laden. The program got started and either the funding source expired.
3: 30 seconds.
2: Either the funding source expired or there was no funds left, or not enough funds was placed in the program. In the process, a total of 3 of these homes were demolished. When I came into HFA and I was told about it, we started to move forward to address the situation. If HFA demolished the homes, I said HFA should rebuild the homes. I'm happy to tell you today we have a request for proposal that's going out for the design of those 3 homes that were demolished. It's scheduled to be advertised this coming Friday. We are in communication with the 3 families that were affected.
3: Time.
2: And we have been working towards making them whole with this process.
0: Mr. Chairman, I do thank you for your leniency. I know this wasn't germane to none of your bills, but I really had to get it in for my constituents. As it pertains to the 3 bills, I don't have a vote in this committee, but it's sometime in rules and in session, I'll address them accordingly. I thank you and thank everybody.
4: Thank you. Thank you very testimony. Much, Senator Lewis. Before we go to the next senator, which will be Senator Blyden, Ms. Shelford, what was the last housing development done in the St. Thomas District as well as the St. Croix District?
1: Oh, yeah, it had to be Whispering Hills, which is Dunu across from Koshulas. Mm. Those houses up there.
4: When was that done? The last 5 years, last 8 years, last 10 years?
1: No, the last one closed in fiscal year 2023. And right now we're working on, we have a contractor to complete 2 homes up there that had gotten stalled, but we already have a contractor to fix those 2 homes.
4: Okay, but the development, the housing development,
1: hey.
4: Whispering Hills, what about Meadows was the last one on St. Croix?
2: Meadows, which is Bonnet Ferrand.
1: Bonnet Pleasant. We have some on Mount. We have a Mount Pleasant also, and I think it was Mount Pleasant because
2: Mount Pleasant was after Bonnet Ferrand.
1: And we have worked
4: on how many. When was Mount Pleasant?
5: We closed the last home in Mount Pleasant. I believe it was 2022 for that phase.
4: And when that development began?
5: I think it started before the storms of 2017.
4: 2017. Yeah. Okay. There we go. So, Blyden, you're recognized for your 6 minutes.
6: Thank you so much, Mr. Chair, and good evening to everyone. And thank you for your testimonies. Let me start with bill number 36-0045 in respect to the technical upgrades for the Taxi Cab Commission. I just have one thing to put on the record. Commissioner McCurdy, you stated that it must be tourism-related. And definitely, it is tourism-related because, as a matter of fact, we all know that the taxi drivers are the first individual when they come here and when they leave, they're the last they see. So I definitely will be supporting that piece of legislation. The second bill is 36-0273 that deals with the first-time home buyers program. And basically,

0: transferring those funds to the William D. Light residents. For sure, I'm for that 100%. For SLICE, I'm not for it at all. As was stated in my statement in respect to the SLICE program, it's a good program, but it's a grand program. And I believe that program needs to go back on the HFA. Period. Anything that has to do with housing should be on the HFA. That's who runs all of our housing programs. I'm not one that believes in management who are not fulfilling their duties to just scrap programs. You change management and you put the right person there to do the job and do it the right way. That's just the way it is. You know, so, and HFA right now are putting forth a lot of a good program. They're actually listening and adjusting, which anyone should, based on the assignment. And I appreciate what they're doing at this time. And I look forward to working in conjunction with them to support them in their needs, because that's why I'm here. Lastly, bill number 360274. In respect to LBJ, I must say that one is, it hits me differently because my concern is not with the bill. My concern is with the bill, not the resident of LBJ Gardens, because their issues should not be ignored. They are homeowners, they are families, they are people who have lived with uncertainty and concerns about their homes, their health, their property, and the future. You know, and if government action or government-related conditions have placed them in an unfair position, then government has a responsibility to respond and respond appropriately. But we must do it in the right way. And my concern with the bill, which is that as written, I have a problem with it, first of all, because the funding source. The funds cannot come from the so that they're asking us to get it from. And secondly, I must say that the way the bill is written, the language is unclear in terms of who gets rewarded. Because it states that the homeowners have been required to vacate their homes due to government action, right? But I believe that based on testimony also, they were saying that they are not displacing the residents. But the residents are saying it's unsafe to live, it's dilapidated. The ones in the private homes are not being demolished. Also, the ones that an occupied home are not being demolished. But the activity itself have an issue. They have an issue with the activity. So my question is, who qualifies and exactly the language in terms of does require who's supposed to vacate? What does that mean in terms of an eviction? If they're going to be evicted, does it mean that finding that a home is unsafe or uninhabitable? Does it include what? For instance, constructive eviction. It's a lot of questions I have, and I want to say at the end of the ditto, I do agree that the residents must be made whole because it's no fault of their own. And my only issue is the funding source. We must find another funding source, and two different funding sources was recommended by Director Reimer in his testimony, and I believe that's the way we should go. But I do not believe that we should obligate the $7 million in stamp tax revenue because, first of all, we don't have know if that money is available because they have not received it. So I don't want to put a resident in a position where they are looking forward to that funding and it's not available for them. Then we're going to put them in a quagmire. So I do not believe that we should tap into that funding source for that simple reason. But at the same time, I do support the residents, and we must find a way to work with them in terms of what they're facing in their current living conditions. So I will be voting at an appropriate time. Mr. Chair, I want to thank you so much for the time. I want to thank the testifiers and the residents for advocating for the rights, basically. Thank you so much.
1: Thank you very much, Senator Blyden. I don't want to leave the impression that the stamp tax, have you received recently $5 million in stamp tax?
2: HFA? Yes, we have.
1: Okay. So I want a record to reflect that. In fact, you have received some money. That was the first in a while that you have received it, but you have received some money of recent.
2: And we have, it was already obligated to projects that we are ready to go.
1: No.
2: One of the things, that's fine.
1: Wait, I just want to make sure that we're hearing that you have not received stamp tax. And as a chair, I want to make sure that, in fact, there was a disbursement, because that's what I was told, that it was a disbursement of $5 million recently for that. So I just want to make sure that was done. Right? You're saying, yes, you received that.
2: Yes, we did.
1: Very well. Thank you. Point of information, Senator Blyton.
0: Thank you, Mr. Chair. And you're correct. They did receive $5 million, but our state is already obligated. And my question is, Director Reimer, what's the outstanding balance when it comes to stamp tax for the Housing Federal Authority?
3: The amount that is outstanding on the account is about $28 million.
0: Outstanding?
3: Yes.
0: Thank you so much for putting that on the record. Thank
3: no
0: you
3: problem.
0: So much, Mr. Chair.
1: Very well. Thank you. I heard, before we go on to the next senator, which will be Senator Fonseca, I heard on the testimony, I think it was Ms. Michelle Ford that mentioned that there is no real impact or damages associated with the demolition at LBJ right now, and there was no reason to relocate those individuals there. Did you kind of said something to that extent?
2: We did not require them
1: to relocate
2: to move.
1: The move.
2: No, we didn't require them. Yeah. We have since been out to the residents, letting them know that we are going to start demolishing of the buildings again. There'll be green space. And we do understand, and like we said, we did have get a buyout program through the health program. We're willing to help the residents as much as we can, but not using the stamp tax. And one of the things that we have to recognize that when developers come in, and we're talking to developers now, they would like us, they want you to have your infrastructure in. They don't want to have that cost. And the infrastructure cost is not turned over to our clients. When we sell them the house, we don't say, okay, this portion is for when we use stamp tax too. That is not given to us.
1: Well, that might be better for us, because those are inferior infrastructures anyway. That really becomes the burden of the government of the Virgin Islands in the future. I mean, it is. I spend a lot of time fixing roads, repairing electricity and all kind of thing as a result of the basic infrastructure that put in by some of those developers initially. We spent a lot of time funding that in this body. I'm telling you. So, but the point I wanted to make, though, is that even with the demolition, and Mr. Pell, you're an engineer, even with the demolition, I have seen where surrounding residents have been impacted by a lot of cracks. Even though they may not be in that very immediate area, there is a lot of impact that has sustained, and I visited some homes where there was close demolitions recently, where there is some impact to those homes because of severe cracks and those things that develop as a result of the demolition. Have you seen that in your experience, Mr. Pell?
4: Good afternoon, Rupert Pell. I have not done any inspection of individual homes within that area, but I would beg to differ to think it had anything to do with the two buildings that were demolished previously. Those buildings were demolished using a jar system that just crushed the building in place.
1: No.
4: There wasn't any blasting, any hammering, or anything to that effect.
1: Okay. Is there any of that going to be done in these other buildings to be done?
4: No, it's all going to be a claw-type system where it's just like chewing the concrete in order to separate the steel out of it.
1: So foundation and everything has remained. You don't excavate that.
4: The foundation in this case will be removed because we have to restore the site to a green area.
1: And that'll be removed by claws as well?
4: Yes.
1: Okay. Very well. But even with your experience, I'm asking you about even with demolition that you're seeing, because some of them actually involve blasting. We set up by the bypass and some of those other areas where there are severe damages done by residents within the surrounding areas, and we have seen some of the complaints that have come in on that. Have you seen that?
4: It's possible, depending on the type of demolition that's happening, but you also have to remember the homes that are surrounding the LBJ community more than likely are severely aged, just like the community that we are disposing of.
1: Yes.
4: And it's likely that there is crack or settlement that have happened in the community, but it's not necessarily as a result of any activity undertaken or planned to be undertaken by HFA.
1: Very well. At this time, Senator Fonseca, you recognize for your 6 minutes.
5: Yes, good evening to everyone. Thank you, Mr. Chair. I'm in favor of all of these bills. I wanted to start with Ms. Centennial Wanda. How are you doing? We listened attentively to your testimony. And the bill right now, as presented, has it would call for the replacement value payments to all within 18 months. I noticed your testimony was stressing for it to be done as soon as possible, and I hear that. But I want to let you know that I'm a co-sponsor of the bill. You didn't mention Ray Popa Fonseca. So how do you feel about the 18 months? I think that's what the bill calls for now. Because I notice, you know, you're in the blast zone. You know, they have the waste management, sewage. It's really a real, I don't want to say an old community, but it's past its useful life. So I definitely think that this needs to be done post haste. I don't know if you had any other comments to say.
6: To me, 18 months is too far, too long of a wait. We've waited too many years. The first time we met with the governor, that was 2023, actually August, when I sent him an email directly to him, and we met with him. And we're in 2026. I think we have lost a lot of residents. And recently, last year, we lost two residents, one from cancer, young lady Miss King, that I grew up next to, and Mr. Torres. To me, it's very important because we have elderly. I have my mother and I have Miss Branch. These are our eldest residents right now, living there, not on vacation, not living in the States. They are living there. We cannot even walk those streets. I had a knee replacement in January. I can't walk outside, just to my car. That's it. Because I'm afraid to fall. Rocks, everything, the floor, the streets are coming apart. Never it has been paved. Never. And we were told they won't do that because we shouldn't be there. So why waste the money?
5: Yes, and
6: so to me, 18 months, that's a year and a half of more torture.
5: Okay, we feel your pain, and we know this is very important. I want to go quickly to Bill 0273. Mr. Pell, Director Pell, you said you have a list of some 40-plus projects, and you specifically mentioned you have a list of mortgage-ready clients. I know that list has been presented here. I think it was, how many persons are on that list now?
7: Hello. Senator Fonseca, as of end of May, we have 466 mortgage-ready clients territory-wide. Of that number, 267 in St. Thomas and 199 in St. Croix. Those numbers change daily based on pre-qualifications.
5: Give me a little bit more information on that Queen Louise Tongue houses. I think you said it was 16 of them. Where is that going to go?
4: Not in Acidivai? Yeah. Is it not in Acidivai or on next to the Queen Louise Boys and Girls Club at this moment? There was some apartments there that were previously demolished, and we are putting back some townhouses, which will be put up for sale and not rental units.
5: Okay, good. I want to go to Bill 36-0045. You know, this is a good sign. You know, the Taxi Cab Commission, Senators, this used to be one of our real agonizing areas. I remember my first 6 months as a senator, we couldn't even get testimony from the taxi cab commission. And this is one of those areas where there's progress. You know, we can see real progress. So I think we need to do all we can to continue to help Director
8: Smith. 1 minute.
5: To move it along. I wanted to ask Julie O'Neill, McCurdy. McCurdy. I'm sorry. McCurdy, Commissioner of Finance. You were saying you did not support the $400,000 because it's, it hasn't been reconciled. How many funds do we have that's not reconciled? Do you have an idea?
8: 30 seconds.
3: We have well over 200 funds, but I don't know. What we've started to do, we've gone 10 by 10. So
5: you ain't got to this one yet?
3: No.
5: But, you know, so what that means, right, it's maybe when you reconcile it, it might even have more money because you really don't know.
3: So
5: I don't know. No, you don't know. Because it's not reconciled. So you're giving a statement here, subject to the reconciliation, given the assumption that it might be less, but if you have 200, it might be more.
8: Time.
5: You know, this, Mr. Chair, if I can just wrap up quickly. You know, we have to go to the digital age. We have testimony from the Bureau of Information Technology while they take no position on it. This is an important measure. Remember, the Taxi Cab Commission, ultimately the goal is for it to become independent and come off of the general fund. So I support this measure as well. Thank you, Mr. Chair, for the time.
1: Thank you very much, Senator Fonseca. Okay. Go ahead,
3: okay.
1: Commissioner McCurdy.
3: Yeah. I agree with you. We need to bring Taxi Cab into... but. Part of what Director Reimer and I are doing is not just talk about it. We have this vendor that we're courting that we've already connected with Taxi Cab to where tourism is not finding the money. We're trying to come up with the funding so that they do get some of those automation and modernization in place. So there are efforts right now on the way to ensure that that is happening. My concern is the tourism fund. And the fund balance could say $1 billion. Bank balance is what is important to all of us. It's collected $34 million. Tourism has spent $32 million. And based on our efforts with the CFO, we know there's $12 million in the line coming to finance. So unless there is something there's additional revenues to offset that, $2 additional to it is funds that we don't know that they will be there. So that's my only concern. Not that modernization isn't important. We're living that. We're doing that right now, working with Taxi Cab. And Taxi Cab has been very helpful in providing information to get them to a better place. But tourism dollars, I don't know that that is the place that we want to take it from. That's all.
1: Real quickly, Commissioner McCurdy, I heard you make reference. Have you had that communication or discussion with Ms. Smith, the executive director, in regards to your plans or your efforts to support the automation and modernization of the Taxi Cab Commission?
3: Absolutely. And Director Smith has been very helpful in getting that off the ground as well, meeting with the vendors, providing information so that we can have this presentation and then figure out how... you can make those efforts more pointed and we're moving. We're not, just saying it. And I just don't think tourism is, that's my only contention. We're helping Taxi Cab to get to a point of automation. Tourism dollars is just not.
1: So you said that this funding could very well be a redundancy of it. There's already an attempt for you to address this particular issue.
9: So Senator, let me make for a further clarification here. We met with a vendor, and the vendor, basically we have, there's a platform we can use where it's a cashiering function that actually now automates basically all her records, all everything that's encompassing. They just provided us a quote, we just approved the quote. And this will be redundant in regards to actually putting $400,000 on top of it. So what What we basically need to do here now is lead a vendor go forward. And if there is additional items she might need after this, we can actually move forward.
1: Well, thank you. Thank you.
9: We will come back to the body.
1: You're good. You need a point of information, Senator Bulka. Thank you.
10: Thank you, Mr. Chair. While I appreciate OMB's and finances responses, it has been 3 years, and we have been trying to get this situated for quite some time. Many discussions, and I want to publicly commend Ms. Melissa Smith, the director, for all of her efforts and communication and collaboration. But government funds are reconciled continuously is what I'm hearing. And that alone is not a valid reason to halt any appropriation. If that was the standard that was applied universally, then the legislature could rarely appropriate from any special fund until evidence demonstrates that the fund lacks sufficient resources. The legislature should not act upon the information currently as available. The post-audit division is saying that there's $64 million in there. Yes, we've had discussions about the fund needing to be audited and reconciled. So I'm just happy to hear if we walk away from this here today and nothing happens for whatever reason, I'm happy to hear that there is collaboration between OMB Finance and the Taxi Cab Commission. And of course, BIT has helped in any way that they could. I believe that they donated some equipment to the Taxi Cab Commission recently to try to help in the efforts of modernization. All we're looking for here is collaboration with our departments and agencies. We have to work together. We are all one government. So I'm happy to hear that. And I'm sorry for being so long, Mr. Chair, but thank you for the time.
1: Thank you very much. At this time, the Chair will recognize Senator Maurice James. You recognize for your 6 minutes.
11: Thank you, Mr. Chair. Good afternoon to my colleagues, testifiers, everyone inside and outside the room. And welcome to the residents who are here with us. How we treat people is a direct reflection of our true feelings and values. How we treat people tells people what we think about them. And that's what we're doing here today. I want to commend the sponsors of the bills to address the injustice that has been done to the LBJ residents. My family lived in LBJ, so I speak from direct experience. I do want to point out some things, first of all. I found a newspaper, and this is what's interesting about the VI. Nothing really changes, it seems. We're dealing with problems for too long. In the Daily News, the VI, the Virgin Islands Daily News, for Thursday, October 30th, 2014, the headline says, Senate Committee considers bill to sell houses for $10 in Williams Delight. And right below that, it says, GERS director ready to apply for gaming license for Carambola. It is amazing how we somehow can't get past the challenges and reach solutions. I want to say to both the OMB director, Julia Reimer, and the interim executive director, Valdez Shelford, that Bronzefield does not apply to LBJ, because we're talking about an area where people lived. We're not talking about an area that was used for industrial or commercial purposes. That's the first thing I want to point out. Unless you can find an exception, that would be great if you can. I also want to point out to the Virgin Islands Housing Finance Authority, your purpose is to really create homes and houses for people, our people, to live in. In 1987, the powers, duties, and functions of the Virgin Islands Urban Renewal Board were transferred to the Virgin Islands Housing Finance Authority. And one of the powers and duties of the authority under Section 85 is to prepare plans for the relocation of persons, including families, business concerns, and others displaced by an urban renewal project, and make relocation payments to or with respect to such persons for moving expenses and losses of property for which reimbursement or compensation is not otherwise made, including the making of such payments financed by the federal government. The people of LBJ have been from, I think Ms. Centeno said, in August 2023, they met with the governor of the Virgin Islands and were told that they would be given a certain amount of money in compensation for their homes. In a sense, I wish that the governor at that time had used ARPA funds, because he had the liberty to use those funds as he's used them when he started by giving a $20 million to the VI Slice program and then took back $10 million. In fact, that would have been a perfect time to compensate the people of LBG, because then we wouldn't be having discussion about not using funds, stamp tax, that comes from the sale of homes to make people whole again in their homes that we have destroyed and diminished the value. To the interim executive director, on page 4 of your testimony, you speak about that you and the Virgin Islands Housing Authority are presently in discussions to provide funding for potential homeowners in the Williams Elite Homeownership Conversion Initiative, and that you have identified home funds, which are federal funds allocated for low-income households to be used to provide gap financing and buy-down assistance to the residents of Williams Elite who are qualified for home ownership conversion. My question to you is this. In September of 2024, when the governor did the initiative that I had asked him for, the $15,000 grants to the Williams Elite residents, why at that time did not, why didn't the VI Housing Finance Authority and the Virgin Islands Housing Authority begin to, quite frankly, if in 1987 you were created, in 1995 the Housing Authority Williams Delight Initiative started, we're now in 2026 and you are only presently in discussions. And I'll say this. My understanding is the home funds are grants to governments that can issue them as either grants or loans. So clearly under your authority, you can in fact issue grants. Is that not correct?
2: The home funds?
11: Yes, the home funds.
2: To begin, we were actually recently approached by VI Housing Authority about additional funding for Williams Delight, and that's why we're in discussion with them.
11: Okay, recently?
2: Yes.
11: All right, thank you for that. You know why, and I said it the other day to my colleagues, that while you can be honest without being transparent, being truly transparent requires you to be honest. Mr. Director Alexander, I have one last question, Mr. Chair, may I continue?
12: You may continue.
11: One last question for the Director Alexander. What is your understanding of the $510,000 that Senator Viale is trying to get for pass for the Williams Delight? What is your understanding of the use of those funds?
13: Thank you, Dwayne Alexander, Executive Director, Virgin Island Housing Authority. That $510,000 will go to the 34 individuals that has already paid their $500 to go towards their closing.
11: So they would each receive the same $15,000 grant that had begun before. That Senator Vialli is now, thank you, Senator Vialli, continuing, correct?
13: That's correct. The $500,000 we received before went to 33 families that all closed. So this new $510,000 will go for the next 34 families.
11: Okay, so 33 have closed under the grant initiative from that was issued under the ARPA funds. That's what you're saying? 33?
13: Yes. That's correct. 33 okay. families closed underneath the $500,000 from ARPA funds. That's correct.
11: Okay, thank you very much. And again, I want to thank Senator Vialli for let's hope it passed because I support it. I support the Williams Delight residents. I support the LBJ residents. And I want to get some more information about the VI Slice program, but I also support what Senator Vialli is doing with now breaking it down even further to the cistern and slab. So you have my support on those bills that deal with the residents of St. Croix. Thank you.
1: Thank you very much, Senator Maurice James. Next, we recognize Senator DeGraff. You recognize for your 6 minutes.
10: Thank you, Mr. Chair. Good evening, colleagues. Good evening, testifiers, all of you listening present. I think I'm going to bring it home real simple. You know, we have a responsibility as a body to address certain things, which we have before us right now. And Housing Finance Authority was given that $4 million by us because we saw a need that we needed to address. We gave it to Housing Finance Authority for something specific. You put it out into it. We have some suggestions from the OMB director. We hear a lot of good testimony from people giving suggestions and everything. But the bottom line is we go vote our conscience. I hear long enough. 10 years I'm here, and I've never, ever heard Department of Finance or no budgetary government entity give an accurate account of what money we have or don't have. They've given us numbers, and we have questioned those numbers, and we have found issues. With that being said, it's like Commissioner McCurdy, you mentioned in terms of audits. This is your last 6 months. You are here as the commissioner addressing something. You're going to fight hard. You're going to do your due. But the fact still remains, when you look at the budget book and you compare one book to the next, I see numbers are right. It's when we get down to the nitty-gritty in budget markup and we go through all these meetings and we hear diligently and we go through this and we rob Peter to pay Paul. So I think we gave the money to Housing Finance Authority in regards to achieving a mission. The only issue I have in terms of taking it is once the $4 million done, then the dog dead for the VI Slice program that we're talking about. But into perpetuity, what we're trying to do through Housing Finance is what we would need to put our money back to try back them to assist because this isn't the end. We have 80-something. We may do another 15. That's not the end. We got a lot of people, my children, my grandchildren, all of us want to own. Where do we go from here? VI Taxi Commission, you have how much money have you generated thus far from the last time this bill was heard to now? From November last year to now, how much money have you generated? Use the mic, please.
12: Okay.
10: Director, I apologize.
12: According to my ERP records to date,
10: Bring it down to you.
12: $171,950 to date, according to my records.
10: Sorry. Okay, so if we give you $400,000 now and generate a system for you, in a year time, will we generate another $100,000 or does this system, is that system paramount on revenue generation more than the $100,000?
12: Yes, it would support revenue generation.
14: Okay,
12: it would
14: speak so we could hear you.
12: It will augment our efforts, and it directly reinforces revenue generation. It expedites it, and it also encourages additional operators to visit our commission. We have recently onboarded through our classes, and we've had three cohorts so far, new operators. So we desperately need the system to manage our operation.
10: So thank you for that. So the OMB director stated that they're in consultation with you. They have identified actual potential a platform to address it. And what was the cost of it?
15: $125,000.
10: Mm-hmm. Are you aware of that, Director Smith?
12: So what I am aware of, and I do believe in collaboration, I received a call, a telephone call, through the OMB director and also the finance director. And I distinctly remember it was, I think, on a Friday. And they did have a vendor that may have been interested in assisting the taxi cab commission with a POS system. And, of course, we graciously welcomed that option. However, we have had other options. I'm not aware of additional funding sources.
10: Okay, so excuse me. In regards to the option that they mentioned, mm-hmm. would that suffice to what you're trying to accomplish?
12: What I would say so far and what was introduced to me, it may suffice. I would like the opportunity to engage the conversation further and work to the bottom line of that option, meaning how does it link to our other governmental reporting requirements. I'm gracious and I am open to that option.
10: Excuse me, so because of my time. Again, so the conversation needs to be had some more.
12: Correct.
10: $125,000. Mm-hmm. OMB director, do we have that money to pay for that system?
15: Yes.
10: I didn't hear. Yes, sir.
15: Yes.
10: Yeah. Yeah. I want to make sure it's on the book and the record. Say again, if you don't mind.
15: Yes.
10: Yes. Okay. Good. That settles that. Like they say, you know, wheel bend. Okay, for that one. Now, for Housing Finance Authority, I think you said 12% of your... No, you said something is attached to the $4 million that you got. And I think you mentioned 12% for operations.
2: That's a stamp tax fund.
10: No, by the time of the $4 million, was $4 million used for the administration of it? Or all $4 million will go towards?
2: All would go towards the program and prospective homeowners.
10: Okay, so then the difference of what you were getting before we added to bump it up to $4 million was what?
2: No.
10: You want to get zero before?
2: Yes.
10: Okay, so because I heard you mention they were getting a something percentage of it. But you haven't received it.
2: The stamp tax funds is where we use 12% for our operating mm-hmm. expenses.
10: Okay. So and then I guess in closing, so for OMB Director Reimer, the LBJ, the idea that you put forward would take what type of time frame would that take?
15: There's $3 million according to HFA that's been approved on the mid side. So that's $3 million. Based on the legislation, you want to do $2.5 million this year and then $4 million over the following year. But that gives us enough time.
16: 1 minute.
15: If we're using the $3 million from the MIT program to go back to amend certain processes. When you go to HUD and you start talking about grants, there's certain things they can amend and basically tailor to you. And that's where you ask them when you go back to say, here's my grant, here's what I want to do, here's the extenuating circumstances. How do we now approach this? And they normally give you guidance, and that's how we got the $3 million to MIT in terms of the initial funding source.
10: Okay. So in terms of...
16: 30 seconds.
10: If we use the money from the stamp tax, it addresses the residents one time.
15: Correct.
10: Doing this process takes a longer time. And the question still remains, how much money is in the stamp tax overall? I mean, this fund, how much money are we talking about? As my colleague mentioned, he mentioned, what, 60-something million. What would be a ballpark figure? It said you don't have the accurate numbers now. What would be a good ballpark?
8: Time.
15: What is owed to the Virgin Islands Housing Finance Authority is $28 million from stamp taxes.
10: Right.
15: We recently gave them five. So they have that already in cash. What the bill is proposing is to give 2.5 before the fiscal year is ended. That's something myself and the commission need to actually go address to see if it's available, and it's probably there, but that's not the case. The case, what we're trying to tell you is, we have $3 million in MIT right now, which is federal money, that we prefer you to start there, spend the federal money first, and then go backwards and say, hey, if we don't get a brownfield grant, we could address, hey, take $2.5 million or $4 million from stamp tax going forward. But we're certain that we could actually get additional federal grant to cover the whole program. So that's what we're working on now.
10: Okay, so in closing, if I may, Mr. Chair, what's your best overall? You gave some great suggestions. I listened to them. But now, what's your best overall suggestions for these bills in regards to 6 months? June to December is all the time you have going forward in this administration.
15: For each piece of
10: we have to put it on the record. So just give the best six-month advice that we could accomplish these missions here.
15: So in the first item that the Senator Viale actually discussed it, and actually we came up with basically splitting the baby down the middle, which means give the 1.7 whatever million to the SLICE program, the 500,000 to LBJ, and 1.7 to Housing Finance to do the system and SLAP program. This now helps both sides. You have homeowners that you can help instantly, and you have other homeowners that have land but just can't get off the ground, that you need to help them with a cistern and slab. Because after you pass the cistern and slab process, it's easier to go to funding to the bank to say, hey, I have this cistern and slab. We can build from there. And they'll take it because here it is. They have more collateral. That's they have more skin in the game. The homeowner have more skin in the game. In regards to this other one, where it's we're looking $7 million from stamp tax, what I'm informing you is you have $3 million in MIT available now, which is the federal proceeds. Let's start with spending the federal funds first while we work on getting additional federal grants. If we don't, then we could go back to stamp tax. But that's the approach. We should be spending federal funds first, not local tax dollars.
10: Okay, so we have a six-month window. I think that's feasible, and it makes sense to me. Thank you for the time, Mr. Chair.
1: Thank you. Thank you very much, Senator DeGraff. Let's be mindful of the time. Some of these individuals have been here since 9 o'clock this morning. Senator Bocas, you recognize for your point of information that we come into Senator Viale for his round of questions.
14: I'll make it really quick, Mr. Chair. I don't take the statements of the director to be a person who mama guys anybody, but I want to make sure that what I heard is correct. You're saying that at 100 plus thousand that you've found one what? 125. That you've found an option that will do what is necessary to bring the taxicab commission into a modernization state.
15: Correct.
14: The funds are available. Where is it coming from? How long will it take? Does that require appropriation by this body? Could you please just fill us in so that we understand?
15: So between myself and Commissioner McCurdy, we could come up with $62,500 in our budgets to cover the cost. That's what we're doing. So what we're basically doing here is assisting her by having, there's twofold here that benefits us in the long run. We're going to spend the money now, but of course, she's only generating $240,000 a year when she used to generate $1 million a year. If she generates $1 million a year, I can take her completely off the general fund and run her operations through her revolving fund.
14: That's what we want to get.
15: That's what we're trying to get.
14: That's where we want to go.
15: So this software, this vendor is actually providing an option that actually takes her to the 21st century instantly, that you can pay online, you could pay with different types of sources, PayPal, Venmo, et cetera. So they have all those platforms to the point where they have an AI module that actually she go in and type in, here is give me an analysis of the last X, Y, and Z years of what revenues did I generate. The AI model would send it, I actually spit it out for her. So that's the point where too, that we're trying to help her, not just sitting here as the Commissioner of Finance and the Director of OMB saying, well, don't give her the money. where we are already providing a solution. That's what we try to do.
14: Okay, very well. Thank you for the time, Mr. Chair.
1: Thank you very much, Senator Bulkes. At this time, I recognize Senator Viele. You recognize for your 6 minutes.
16: Thank you, Mr. Chair. Taxi Cab Commission, we recently passed legislation that all taxi drivers must utilize two form of payment. Has it been enacted?
12: Yes, it has.
16: What percentage of the taxi drivers are not provided to?
12: Could you repeat your question, please?
16: So why did you answer yes, it has to?
12: Because I briefly heard a portion of your question regarding the bill. Has it been enacted, 1967? Have we made any strides toward enacting it? And we have. But I think that I may have missed another part of your question, so I want to make sure that I completely answer your question.
16: Okay, hold up. I just wanted to know, is there compliance among the taxi drivers?
12: Yes, there is compliance, and there is conversation amongst the taxi drivers. And the way we've gauged that so far is by working along with the associations and also questioning our operators
16: I don't want to go so long because I have a lot of questions. I just wanted to know what percentage of the taxi drivers are complying.
12: It appears to be at least 80% of them, contrary to popular belief. They are complying. The second form of payment option more than often appears to be there. They are compliant with the onboarding of our new operators. We would have 100% compliance with that group because it's required.
16: I will find out as to the compliance, sir. Because I receive a lot of complaints from on the Bell South at French Grand Reef that were bringing passengers on a regular basis. So I will find out.
12: So
16: the issue I have with the Taxi Cab Commission is that when I came into this body, the Taxi Cab Commission were collecting $900,000. Now they're collecting barely over $300,000, and they want the government to subsidize everything. If they want the $400,000, begin to do your job so that you could collect that $600,000 void that we presently have. We're looking for a bells and whistles system for $400,000. Bells and whistles, we need an enforcement officer, and we need to go back to when we're able to charge the fees, account for most of everything, and be able to realize $900,000 into the account. Until then, we just subsidize it. Now, the home program I'm reading here, the main purpose of the home program is to expand the supply of decent, affordable housing for very low and low-income families through the provision of grants to state and local government. Jurisdictions have great flexibility in designing their local home program. In the territory, home funds are primarily used to provide direct subsidy assistance to first-time home buyers. What's the balance in the home account?
2: Presently, we have in home like $8 million, but that we can draw down. It's not in the account. It's based
16: Hold up. $8 million. It was $10. It was ten on the last budget when we spoke the budget markup last year or the budget hearings. You have $8 million that could be utilized for assistance to first-time homeowners. The monies that we get into that account, yeah, you said eight last time, you are right. The monies that we get into that account on an annual basis is around $796,475. So that means for 10 years, we haven't spent money from that account. Why can't you utilize the entire $510,000 now for the homeowners in Williams Delight? And I could take that $510,000 and put it towards your SLAP program. Can you commit that? Because this is money that we could draw down. This money is just there. You could give them, you could design that however you want. Are you going to try to utilize any of that $8 million for the Williams Delight program?
2: Yes, we are. We are in discussion.
16: No, not discussion. Let me finish. No, it's my time. We have an all kind of discussion here all over the place today. These money's been sitting there for years that could be utilized as a subsidy. I was in the Senate last legislature, and I heard the cry for Williams Delight consistently. Nothing was done. Now we bring in a bill, you're hearing all different type of stuff you don't want the money to be removed. But I wish the Housing Finance Authority would have the same energy to request that the buy a lot, build a home program go back under the Housing Finance Authority where it's supposed to be and not to ODR. I wish you'll go and say, I want back the Envision program because it's supposed to be under the Housing Finance Authority. But you lost all of those programs because of inefficiency and non-performance by the Housing Finance Authority. And now all of a sudden, with 6 months left in this administration, you guys know to spend everything. We have a plan to spend this, we have a plan to spend that. But all the monies are being spent right in the sister island of St. Thomas for housing. Some 70-something million dollars for Loveland, Calabash, Boom, everything else. That was a good investment. Perfect investment. We're going to sell it back to them. We're going to provide subsidies. We're going to give the contractor, I can't find my paper now, we're going to give the contractor $21.4 million for renovation. But when we're talking about $500,000 for St. Croix is an issue. We're not talking about $7 million for LBG. All kind of
8: 30
16: issue.
8: Seconds.
16: But when it comes to buy purchasing over 100 and something homes that's going to be available to people to purchase on St. Thomas, all is good. To a private developer, I am just amazed, consistently amazed, as to what takes place when they come to this island of St. Croix. And when we ask the question about the Virgin Islands Housing Finance Authority, their future plans, a lot of the plans for St. Thomas, we had that meeting, and we had to question the director as to what is going to happen to St. Croix. You think St. Croix will always stay laying back here, ain't complaining about what we deserve? Are we just supposed to come to these hearings?
8: Time.
16: And just accept it? And you guys are now trying to figure out whether or not you're going to vote for this? We have two dysfunctional entities before us. Housing Finance Authority bringing somebody big money, pay somebody that's $200,000 that was fired before. Not fired, demoted. Pay $200,000 and then you come in here with all kind of justification when you barely built any house in the last 7 years. You could count them on one hand. At some point, they got it done. They hired a bunch of individuals at $105,000 the term before in the 34th legislature, and nothing to run over. Look at the salaries, and we can't get nothing done. Today, colleagues, we're going to stand up for our big island that they don't make a little island. We're going to stand up for it. Thank you so much, Mr. Chair.
17: Thank you, Senator Viale. All right, I think that rounds out the rounds on this particular block number two. Senator Joseph, I'm sorry. I couldn't see in the screenshot. I'm sorry. All right, Senator Joseph, you're recognized for your 6 minutes. I'm trying to catch a flight. No problem. You go ahead.
18: Thank you, Mr. Chair. Good afternoon to the listening public. Good afternoon to everybody in the two chambers, central staff, and all my colleagues. This question is for VIHFA. You stated in your testimony that the legislature appears to be premise on the assumption that the current demolition activity in LBJ wouldn't cause any issues. I would like to ask you, Director Shelford, Shelford, are you going to be there when the demolition starts? Because it's easy. None of you guys live down in that area. And if you go down there yourself, you yourself going to want to know, like, wow, I wouldn't want to be in here. So if you're questioning the individuals them who live in this place, I'm going to ask you right now, are you going to be around now that you're the acting executive director? Are you going to be around when the demolition starts? Don't stay in St. Thomas. I want you on St. Croix when the demolition starts.
2: Senator, I don't have an issue being on St. Croix when the demolition starts. We are not insensitive to the needs of the people in the area. All we are saying is that we never ask them to move. We have had discussions if people need to be moved, if we need to. We believe in safe and sanitary housing. We don't just sit back and say, oh, those people, and we are in a different bracket. We don't do that. It's hard for me to sit here and hear you all bash the agency because we work hard every day. Every day. We use funds. We use federal funds. We use local funds to do our mandate. Every D. So I'll come to St. Croix when the demolition starts.
18: Good, because I want you to witness it so you could feel.

0: Your eyes burning you. Your children then can't go say all these issues. And this is nature, much less to a place that are testing for asbestos. That I say clear. Somebody else say clear. Because around here, we don't listen, and then we don't hear different later. And again, you guys responsible for building house. Seven, we say 400 people waiting for homes. It is that amount. And if they waiting, if you guys were responsible for single homes, just build a house them. I come out among the Jew. When they build them house, they're building 3-bedroom, they're building 4-bedroom, they just build house in Saifam, they build house in Mumbi Jew, they build house in William the Light. And then people will move right in. You think it right, you done waiting and a waiting list for 2 years, and I ain't build one house. So when you build a house, now you still got to wait for them to build your house. So you can answer we bashing the agency and it ain't happening. It ain't happening. You have the money. If you have the money, build a house. Because if you build a house, somebody else will pick up the house. I guarantee you right now, we've had empty homes. And we came to do the same thing for LBJ. We'd have had places to send the first set that are ready to move. Again, in LBJ, we want to make sure we put money aside for the attorney to work the probate cases. Because there are probate cases involved. And I want to see that happen. I listened to the young lady and she talked about 6 months, but other folks who doesn't have a clear title or deed have to go through some kind of probate. So it will take some time, but these money needs to go forward. I don't know that, listening now to finance, I don't know that I had plans for $28 million. I had plans for the 7. I had plans for 5. Now we know it's 28. So again, we're willing to start with the 3,000. Not 1,000. $3 million. That's what we need. I don't want to make no mistake for LBJ. $3 million to start up, and we want it to happen and happening now. These people need their relief. Everybody here from William the Light, you see the folks still staying. They stay because they want to be here, or they stay here because they want home ownership. That's what they want. Everybody deserves the American dream. We are part of America that we don't enjoy the dream. We got people waiting, waiting. Money's coming, waiting. All we got to hear from COVID to now, how much money going back? That make any sense? Money's going back. People are in place and money's going back.
1: Seconds.
0: We got to be aggressive and feel the pain for the next person. I ain't here speaking because I want to speak. I hear speaking because I went and I meet folks that I know as a child. And now as a man past 50, and still seeing same people them now suffering. The parents, one of the individuals that she called earlier was a teacher's aide for me for years at Paul B. Larson. And again, pass away, waiting to move.
1: Time.
0: You can imagine. Thank you, Mr. Chair, for the time. And we standing for St. Croix all the way.
2: Thank you very much, Senator Clifford Joseph, a senior at this time. Do I hear a motion? Oh. All right, we'll take a 2 minutes recess. The Committee of Budget, Appropriation and Finance stands in recess for 2 minutes.

0: The Committee of Budget Appropriations and Finance is out of recess and back on record. Do I hear a motion? Motion, Senator Blyden, you recognize your motion?
1: Thank you, Mr. Chairman. Mr. Chairman, move to hold Bill Number 360045, an act appropriating a sum of $400,000 from the Tourism Advertising Revolving Fund to the Virgin Islands Taxi Cab Commission for the implementation of technological upgrades be held in this committee for further consideration and action. I so move.
0: Motion properly made by Senator Blyden, seconded by Senator DeGraff. Roll call.
2: Senator Marvin A. Blyden.
3: Yay.
2: Senator Blyden, yay. Senator Dwayne M. DeGraff.
3: Yes.
2: Senator DeGraff, yay. Senator Ray Fonseca.
3: Nay.
2: Senator Fonseca, nay. Senator Novel E. Francis Jr.
0: Yay.
2: Senator Francis Jr., yay. Senator Hubert L. Frederick.
3: Yay.
2: Senator Frederick,
3: yay.
2: Senator Maurice C. James. Senator Maurice C. James. Senator
4: yes.
2: J.
4: Yes.
2: Senator James, yay. Senator Kurt A. Vailey.
5: Yes.
2: Senator Vailey, yay. Mr. Chair, 6 yay, 1 nay.
0: Thank you very much. Motion to hold Bill Number 36-0045, an act appropriating the sum of $400,000 from the Tourism Advertising Revolving Fund to the Virgin Islands Taxi Cab Commission for implementation and technological upgrades will be held in the committee at the call of the chair.
6: Point of information.
0: Do I hear a motion?
6: Point of information.
0: One second, Senator.
5: Motion,
0: Senator. Vieira, you recognize your motion?
5: Thank you, Mr. Chair. Mr. Chair, I move that Bill Number 36-0273 and Act Amending Act Number 8465, redirecting appropriation to the first time home buyers program, to the Williams Elite Community Home Ownership Program, and the VI Slice Home Ownership Program be voted on favorably in this committee and sent to the Committee of Rules and Judiciary for further consideration. I so move.
4: Second.
0: Motion properly made by Senator Vieira, seconded by Senator Maurice James, Senator Frederick, Senator Blyden. No, you didn't second. Roll call.
2: Senator Marvin A. Blyden.
3: Yes.
2: Senator Blyden, yay. Senator Dwayne M. DeGraff.
3: Yes.
2: Senator DeGraff, yay. Senator Ray Fonseca.
3: Yes.
2: Senator Fonseca, yay. Senator Novel E. Francis Jr.
0: Yay.
2: Senator Francis Jr., yay. Senator Hubert L. Frederick.
3: Yes.
2: Senator Frederick, yay. Senator Maurice C. James.
4: Yes.
2: Senator James,
4: yes.
2: Yay.
4: Yes.
2: Senator Kurt A. Vailey.
5: Yes.
2: Senator Vailey, yay. Mr. Chair, 7 yays.
0: Thank you very much, Madam Clerk. Bill Number 36-0273, an act amending Act Number 8465, redirecting the appropriation from the First Time Home Buyers Program to the Virgin Islands Williams Elite Home Ownership Program and the Virgin Islands Slice Home Ownership Program has been approved by the Committee of Budget Appropriations and Finance and will be sent to the Rules and Judiciary Committee for further consideration and betting. Do I hear a motion?
4: Amendment.
0: Amendment, Senator Maurice James, do you recognize your amendment?
4: Thank you, Mr. Chair. I move Amendment Number 36-796, Amendment in the nature of a substitute to Bill Number 36-0274, offered by Senators Clifford A. Joseph Sr., Marie C. James, Kurt Vieira. Bill Number 36-0274 is amended by striking the language after the enactment clause and inserting the following language. Section 1A, for purposes of this act, 1, comparable...
5: Motion.
0: Senator Vieira, recognize your motion.
5: Thank you, Mr. Chairman. Mr. Chair, I move to waive the reading of Amendment Number 36-796. I so move.
0: Motion to waive the reading.
4: Second.
0: Motion to waive the reading of the amendment has been made, seconded by Senator Blyden. Senator Maurice James, hearing no objection, so ordered.
4: I so move.
0: So move, seconded by Maurice James, seconded by Senator Fonseca, as well as Senator Blyden, roll call. Amendment in the nature of a substitute to Bill number 36.0274.
2: Senator Marvin A. Blyden? Yes. Senator Blyden? Yay. Senator Dwayne M. DeGraff? Yes. Senator DeGraff? Yay. Senator Ray Fonseca? Yes. Senator Fonseca? Yay. Senator Novell E. Francis Jr.? Yes. Senator Francis Jr.? Yay. Senator Hubert L. Frederick?
7: Yes.
2: Senator Frederick? Yay. Senator Maurice C. James?
4: Yes.
2: Senator James? Yay. Senator Kurt A. Vele. Senator Kurt A. Vele. Senator Vele, not voting.
5: I'm saying yes, yes, yes, yes, yes.
2: Senator Vele, yay. Mr. Chair, 7 yay.
0: Thank you very much, Madam Clerk. Bill number 36-0274, an act requiring the Virgin Islands Housing Finance Authority to pay the compensation to the homeowners of the LBJ Gardens community who have been required to vacate their homes as a result of the actions related to the demolition of properties owned by the Virgin Islands Housing Finance Authority and associated with the operation of the Virgin Islands Water and Power Authority and the Virgin Islands Waste Management, as amended by nature of substitute, has been approved by the Committee of Budget Appropriations and Finance and will be sent forward to the Rules and Judiciary Committee for further consideration and vetting. I want to take this opportunity to thank everyone in the essence of time. I really had to move. Again, thank you for being here today. A special thanks to our media in being able to get our system up and running. Thank you to all our testifiers, to post-audit staff, central staff, and everyone involved in today's hearing. God bless and have a great day. The Committee of Budget, Appropriations, and Finance is hereby adjourned.